0: The New Hampshire Executive Council has tabled a contract with Emerges Healthcare Staffing, Inc. over claims by a pair of executive counselors that the company allowed an individual previously convicted of sexual assault to work at the Sununu Youth Service Center more than a decade ago. On Wednesday, counselors John Stephen and Janet Stevens presented details that the company allowed an employee who had five convictions to work at the center 15 years ago. Meanwhile, state officials with the Department of Health and Human Services said they can't confirm this claim or if the person's criminal history failed to show up during a background check, but urged the council to approve the contract worth $1.3 million due to staffing concerns. New Hampshire State Police say a motorcyclist was airlifted to a Boston hospital after being seriously injured in a crash Wednesday night along I-93 in Londonderry. According to police, the crash occurred around 7:45 between exits 4 and 4A, and by the time first responders arrived on scene, the driver was found unresponsive in the median. That's after sustaining multiple life-threatening injuries. One person is dead following a collision Wednesday afternoon between a dump truck and an e-bike. According to Manchester police, the crash occurred around 1 p.m. along South Mammoth Road. The operator of the bike, only identified as being from Londonderry, was pronounced dead at the scene, while the truck driver was not injured. As for what exactly led to the crash remains under investigation. I'm Tom Novak for WFEA News.
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2: Now, your Granite State forecast.
3: After a stormy afternoon, we should see some clearing for this evening. Still a slight chance of scattered thunderstorms, but the overnight low dropping to about 61. Tomorrow looks good with plenty of sunshine and a high temperature reading 81 degrees. And then on Saturday, we are expecting a mix of sun and clouds. It's going to be a little bit cooler with a high temperature of 76 degrees. With your Granite State forecast, I'm Peggy James.
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5: 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Our number, 877-381-3811, 877-381-3811. Harry Enten, the data analyst over at the Constipated News Network. I thought you might find this interesting. I try to bring you some good news, too. Cut six, go.
6: The meaning of the fourth, when we ask voters about this, what do most of them say at this point?
7: This, to me, is one of the most stunning divides that we have seen. You know, we're talking about polarization in politics. It even comes down to what you believe July 4th actually is. Like, what does July 4th mean to you? Celebrate America, friends and family time. Among Republicans, what do you see? You see the clear majority say it's a time to celebrate America, 65%. Among Democrats, however, the plurality disagree. Look at that. What do you see? Friends and family time at 42% versus just 24% who say that what it means most to them is to celebrate America. So even on the basic question of what July 4th means to you, we have Republicans on one end saying celebrate America. More of them say that. And Democrats on the other end saying that it means more to them to have time with friends and family.
6: What do they say about the flag?
7: Yeah, okay. So what do they say about the flag? Even on the basic level of flag, look at this. Look at how we have an increasing polarization on this issue. We'll display the flag on July 4th, the American flag. Back in July of 2001, look at this. You had 68% of Republicans, 65% of Democrats saying that they would, in fact, display the flag on July 4th. You come over to this side of the screen, Republicans basically are where they were 25 years ago, right? 64%. But look at that Democratic percentage. Absolutely plummeting. Just 27% of Democrats say they will, in fact, display the flag on July 4th. Democrats and Republicans in different camps, even on the simple question of displaying the flag on July 4th, a polarization, a split that simply put did not exist a generation ago.
5: All right, listen to me. Let's hold on a second. It's not just a split between Democrats and Republicans. It's a split between people who love this country and don't. Only 27% of Democrats would fly the American flag. You know, I bet if we kept records about who volunteers to serve in the military, there will be brave and heroic Democrats, but I'll bet they're in the minority. I'll bet it splits about just like this flag. I'll bet the majority are Republicans. I really would. Again, it's not to dishonor Democrats who've served in the military. That's not my point. I'm not talking about you. I'm talking about your party. 27%. This is why when the Democrats talk about destroying the Constitution, the court, the Electoral College, they talk about opening the border, letting illegal immigrants in. Many of them are illegal immigrants. Or were. Go ahead.
7: About proud to be an American.
8: Okay, what about this idea? Are you proud to be an American? Extremely or very proud to be an American? Again, look at this divide, a growing divide on this question. Back in January of 2001, 90% of Republicans, 85% of Democrats. This was after a very contentious 2000 election, keep in mind, right, with George W. Bush coming into the White House. You come over to this side of the screen in 2026, look at this. Again, the Democratic percentage absolutely plummets to just 29% of Democrats say they're extremely or very proud to be an American. That Republican percentage, the exact same, 90 and 90. The Democratic percentage, what is that? That's basically a third of the level that it was just 25 years.
5: Okay, so 29% of Democrats say they're extremely or very proud to be an American. 29%. 90% of Republicans. As we've been talking about, the Democrat Party is the party of the reprobates. It's the party of the malcontents, the miscreants. It's the party of the Islamists. It's the party of the Marxists. And you got some people who are there who are very patriotic and so forth. I just don't think they realize what they're surrounded with. At least most of them don't. Or they feel an attachment to the party because their parents were Democrats. But other than that, there is absolutely no reason to be a Democrat today. 29% of Democrats are not patriotic. That's what that says, 29%. So their leaders and their congressmen, they elect Islamists, they elect Marxists, they elect people who want to destroy our constitutional construct. You know, early on when we were dealing with AOC and then later with Mondami, you would have people on TV, Republicans, who was talking about, you know, the base of the Democrat Party, the base, I said, it's not the base. It's the Democrat Party. The Democrat Party is this party. It's not just the base. And there you have it. It's not just the base. It's the Democrat Party. You know, it's upsetting, and I'm not going to play it, I don't think. Obama opens his new library. You couldn't tell it's a library. I don't even know what the hell it looks like. To me, it's incredibly ugly. And I don't mean to say that because he's a Democrat and it's Obama. I just think it's ugly. And this is going to be the headquarters for this Marxist movement now. Valerie Jarrett at the opening of the library. She's talking about a moment to recognize the original inhabitants of the land upon which we gather today. Now, this is in Chicago. And we honor the Council of the Three Fires, the Okeechobee, the Ottawa, the whatever, and another one in here. We acknowledge them. Stolen land. Obama says the founders fell short. Slavery, white men, property. He has no conception of what was taking place, what took place. It's really one of the only governing systems that created a method to correct itself. And while slavery was taking place all over the world, including in Africa, and that's no excuse, and while the British kept shipping black slaves into this country, they set up a mechanism to deal with it. And then a civil war was fought because it wasn't completely dealt with. 700,000 casualties. There's not another country in the world that fought a civil war over slavery. Not one. And there's still slavery taking place in Africa, where black Muslims, terrorists, are enslaving and raping black Christians. You barely hear about that. I'm guessing they didn't bring that up at the Obama Presidential Library. Taking place in the Middle East in horrendous ways. Taking place in Southeast Asia and Communist China in horrendous ways. In North Korea in horrendous ways. We can pick out the countries. We know what's going on. But we don't talk about any of that. Any of it. Obama says his values are American values, not Democrat values. I don't think they're American or Democrat. I'm just being honest. I think they're radical left. Radical left. Eric Holder, he speaks and he trashes the Supreme Court, trying to drive their negatives up so they can get support to destroy it. They probably already have support. If only 29% of Democrats are patriotic. You know, this is what kills me. This is the greatest country man has ever imagined, put into practice. There's not a better one on the face of the earth, no matter what. And to listen to the way these people talk about it. They know full well that people from all over the world, every color, every background, every creed, every religion, are seeking to come into this country. There's not another country. You might say Europe. No, Europe. The government's filled with a bunch of suckers. They're easy targets. People want welfare and so forth. No, you don't come to America. You're not supposed to anyway. That's not what draws people here. It's different. It's different. Yes. Except to these people. Except to these people. We'll be right back.
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0: thing. Most American Jews, if you ask them, what makes you a Jew? What is your Jewish identity? They'll say that there's two main components to it. There's their liberalism, which they think is, you know, part of being Jewish. And there's Zionism. That is what it means to them to be an American Jew. And the tragedy in our era is that those two things are in conflict with each other. If you are on the left, you cannot be a Zionist today. They have utterly rejected Zionists. They have room for, you know, Islamists. They have room for, you know, Hamas, but not for Zionists. And so a lot of American Jews are in this position where they feel a real conflict now at the heart of their identity.
1: And Zionism is essentially, just for the audience, essentially is talking about the Jewish homeland, the Holy Land, Mount Zion, which was really at the center of Jerusalem, right?
0: It's an utterly minimal proposition. The planet Earth should contain one sovereign Jewish nation on our ancestral homeland. That's it. And by the way, the vast majority of Americans are Zionists. They're not so hot on Israel right now. They're not so sympathetic to Israel right now. But they do not believe what the left believes, which is that Israel shouldn't exist. Yeah, that's Zionism. It's so obvious.
1: Well, let me ask you this. How do you persuade so many Jews who are Democrats to abandon that party? I mean, if the party's conduct today with the Islamists and even people like Bernie Sanders isn't turning off so many of them, what will?
0: It's a great question. I think a lot of it has to do with education and the class divide, which is what my other two books were about. If you go to university in America, you're very likely to come out with the woke mind virus, which says, you know, there's no right versus wrong. It throws out the basis of the Judeo-Christian civilization. It says there's only oppressor versus oppressed. And this gets so ingrained in you if you spend 4 years, 8 years, 12 years, as the majority of American Jews are college educated, 60%. Many have a graduate degree. You get really inculcated into this mind virus, and it's very hard to think your way out of it. And one of the essential components of that is that the right is evil and racist and fallen. And that is the problem here is that, but younger Jews, and this is really interesting and compelling to me, younger Jews who experience those encampments, they're more conservative than their parents, which is very interesting and exciting. I write in the book, I didn't write this book so that, you know, Jews would become Republicans. I wrote it because I wanted them to stop being loyal to a party that hates them and return their loyalty to the nation that gave us this unbelievable gift of equality since its inception.
1: Mm-hmm. Well, and we find, or do we find, that the more quote-unquote religious you are, or that is, more orthodox, I should say, the more likely you are not to be a Democrat or to be Republican or nothing, right?
0: Yeah, 100%. Yeah. In my community, I'm Orthodox, and in our community, there's no struggle with, you know, young anti-Zionists.
1: No, I don't think so. Now, you're modern Orthodox, I assume. Is that right, or am I wrong?
0: Yes.
1: Okay. Let me ask you this. I have a theory here, and maybe I'm not the only one, which is, and it certainly has exceptions, as they all do, but my question is, if people view Judaism as purely an ethnicity, that is Jews, less so a religion, an ethnicity. And yet if you're a Jew who believes that, yeah, it's an ethnicity and it's a faith and it's a religion, do the latter tend to be more Republican and the former tend to be more Democrat, or who knows?
0: I think so. You have these Muslim politicians like Zoran Mamdani, Abdul El Sayed in Michigan, and they will say, you know, we revere the Jewish faith. Yeah. We just have a problem with Israel, right? Mm-hmm. And the problem with that, of course, is that 80% of Jews worldwide are not necessarily people of faith. They're not religious. They're not Orthodox. And in fact, it was sort of an irony in the history of America that Jews would come here and they would be very precious to their Christian neighbors because of their faith, but they would become very quickly enamored of the freedom. And as you know, being an Orthodox Jew is quite a heavy lift. And
1: All right, I want you to hold on if you can. I want to take you over the break. This is fascinating to me. The book is The Jews and the Left. It's on Amazon.com. I strongly encourage you to get it by Batya Unger Sargon. We'll be right back. From America's Revolutionary War to Israel's fight for survival in 1948, both nations have faced moments that tested their courage, yet freedom endured. Through generations of challenge and triumph, America and Israel have stood as beacons of courage, democracy, and faith. 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
3: Firefighters from New Hampshire and Massachusetts responded to 66 Richmond Road in Winchester yesterday afternoon for a fire on a deck of a home. Winchester firefighters struck a second alarm, followed by a third alarm, which brought in mutual aid from several area New Hampshire communities and Massachusetts Department as well. A new survey by WalletHub has named Manchester the third best-run city in the U.S. The rankings measure how effectively local government use their budgets to provide services for residents, focusing on key areas such as financial stability, education, health, safety, and the local economy. And 27-year-old Ryan Moulton of Derry was arrested Monday evening following a multi-agency investigation into the possession and manufacturing of child sexual abuse images. The Derry Police Department, an active member in the task force, spearheaded the local investigation. Moulton is facing several charges, including manufacturing child sexual abuse images. More on these stories at the top of the hour and anytime, 1370WFEA.com.
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2: Now, your Granite State forecast.
5: After a stormy afternoon, we should see some clearing for this evening. Still a slight chance of scattered thunderstorms, but the overnight low dropping to about 60.

0: 21. Tomorrow looks good with plenty of sunshine and a high temperature reading 81 degrees. And then on Saturday, we are expecting a mix of sun and clouds. It's going to be a little bit cooler with a high temperature of 76 degrees. With your Granite State forecast, I'm Peggy James.
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9: Now, your Granite State forecast.
0: After a stormy afternoon, we should see some clearing for this evening. Still a slight chance of scattered thunderstorms, but the overnight low dropping to about 61. Tomorrow looks good with plenty of sunshine and a high temperature reading 81 degrees. And then on Saturday, we are expecting a mix of sun and clouds. It's going to be a little bit cooler with a high temperature of 76 degrees. With your Granite State forecast, I'm Peggy James.
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10: I'm John Batchelor. This is Hotel Mars, David Livingston, Dr. Space, my colleague and co-host and co-pilot, and we're looking very much at exploring low Earth orbit and beyond with a wonderful new theory of how to launch a satellite and move it around quickly. And I mean a small satellite, smaller than a bread box or larger than a bread box. I welcome the two guides we have on this wonderful new paper. Paolo Lozano, full professor in the Department of Aeronautics and Astronautics and director of Space Propulsion Laboratory at MIT, along with his colleague Amelia Mia Bruno, a former postdoctoral associate now in the Space Propulsion Laboratory at the Massachusetts Institute of Technology. Mia has also completed her PhD in 25. Congratulations, Mia. She's currently working as a principal scientist at Revolution Space. We begin with the title of your wonderful piece. The paper is entitled Performance Characterization of Electrospray Thrusters with Energetic Ionic Liquid Monopropellant, end quote.

0: scholarships limited by race, segregated graduation ceremonies in dorms, professors labeling students as oppressors based on skin color, gender, or religion. 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Divisive, toxic, and un-American. Dr. Martin Luther King Jr. dreamed of a nation where his children would be judged not by the color of their skin, but by the content of their character. DEI turns that dream upside down. 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America is strongest when united, not divided. Our universities should lead the way in bringing people together, not driving them apart. 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Restoring truth, correcting bias in education, one story at a time. 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
7: I'm Tom Dotson with David Livingston, and we are in Hotel Mars, thinking of the future and the present. Mia Bruno and Paolo Lozano at MIT are instructing us about how they have conceived and built for field testing, for use in low Earth orbit, all orbits, a thruster system that doesn't depend upon hydrazine, which is like living with a roommate who's made of nitroglycerin. I understand that. But at the same time, is extremely efficient and doesn't need electrical system and a chemical system. Okay, me and Paolo. An unlimited budget, and David's got a question for you right after you come up with it. Go ahead. Paolo?
8: Okay, I'm very curious to see what Mia comes up with, but I'm going to give my best try. If I had unlimited budget, I would continue to use small satellites, but this is what I would do. I would create a fleet of small satellites that have full autonomy, that have enough propulsion to actually go and visit most or at least a significant fraction of the asteroids that are close to the Earth. And I would do that because, you know, asteroid missions are extremely expensive. We have only visited a very limited number of these asteroids, once every maybe 5 years or 10. But they potentially can give us significant scientific and perhaps economic value in the future. You know, perhaps the next industrial revolution will come from obtaining valuable materials from these asteroids. We certainly need to understand better how they are structured, what are they made of, you know, not only to deflect them in case one of them wants to hit the Earth, but also to understand the origin of the solar system. So, you know, I think that there is a revolution in terms of science and technology and perhaps resources in the asteroid population near the Earth. But it's too expensive to use big satellites. So I will, you know, equip little satellites with tiny little thrusters and go and explore and retrieve significant amount of scientific information from them.
7: Mia, you've got as much money as you want. What are you going to do with it?
9: That was a very good answer, Paolo. I was a little worried he would steal the idea that I had, but luckily I think we're pretty different. I think with, you know, unlimited money and unlimited time, hopefully that's tied, I would work on a similar technology and evolve it and improve its lifetime and improve its performance to the point where we can go actually past the asteroid belt and go check out places, some of the moons of either Jupiter or Saturn, which I think are some of the most interesting places in the solar system that we, you know, as a planet still really don't know too much about. There are a few

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5: Now, your Granite State forecast.
6: After a stormy afternoon, we should see some clearing for this evening. Still a slight chance of scattered thunderstorms, but the overnight low dropping to about 61. Tomorrow looks good with plenty of sunshine and a high temperature reading 81 degrees. And then on Saturday, we are expecting a mix of sun and clouds. It's going to be a little bit cooler with a high temperature of 76 degrees. With your Granite State forecast, I'm Peggy James.
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7: I'm John Batchelor. This is the New World Report, Professor Evan Ellis, U.S. Army War College Strategic Studies Institute. Venezuela. After Maduro, but before Machado, the question is, what is to be done with a non-transparent regime headed by the former Vice President, Delcy Rodriguez, who is completely implicated in all the crimes that Maduro stands trial for with his wife in the United States, along with her brother Jorge, who heads the assembly, also deeply implicated in all the crimes, and members of their cabinet, their bully boy cabinet, still in place. All that suggests that we do not have a clear decision yet by the administration as to when and if there will be a vote. They're said to be building institutions in a transition in some fashion, but the gangs are still in the field. They're still well armed, and trendy Aragua is in the news. This time, however, it appears that the U.S. is acting unilaterally or with cooperation from Rodriguez's, turning on their former colleagues, and there's been a targeted killing by the U.S., and I believe the military, against a leader in Trendy Aragua. Professor, remind, what is, what was Trendy Aragua? What position does it take in both in Venezuela and throughout the Americas? And what is the significance of the U.S. getting involved in what appears to be a decap strike?
8: Well, John, Trendy Aragua, to go back to the days of Hugo Chavez before Nicolas Maduro, basically as the country became increasingly less democratic, became increasingly criminalized, the rise of what later

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6: I'm John Best with Professor Evan Ellis of the U.S. Army War College. Just returned from El Salvador, San Salvador being the capital. A very small state, led by a man named Bukele, who has unusual ideas about leadership. For example, putting tens of thousands of young people, chiefly males, in jail without habeas corpus in the country, suspending it or not even ignoring habeas corpus. That means they never have to charge them, they never have to bring them to trial. They can keep them in their prison forever. And, Professor, success. What kind of success?
7: Well, I do want to frame this correctly, John, on both sides, because I think the best way to characterize Nayib Bukele's government has been that it certainly has been with some disturbing and anti-democratic characteristics, and yet he has done a dramatic accomplishment in restoring security to once a very insecure country, and also restoring a certain level of efficiency in public administration, even without representation, and in the process has transformed the country and brought businesses, especially capital from the Salvadorian diaspora, back, or at least at the beginnings where you see a rebirth. I was, again, I worked, on a regular basis in El Salvador during some of the worst years, when literally the murder rate was 104 per 100,000, when you had, you couldn't even go out into the streets. I remember the main public square where you have the National Palace, where you have the old cathedral, where famously the Archbishop Romero was buried in the basement. You couldn't even go there, because of insecurity. Security, the area was flooded with market stalls, crumbling buildings, used to be dirty. I was there this time. You have essentially the buildings are whitewashed, the streets are orderly, they're well lit, there are posh tourist shops, there are posh restaurants, there is a dystopian new cube-like massive lit Chinese built library in the middle of the square, which in some ways overshadows the National Palace. You have new skyscrapers. I was told some 80 different major construction projects across the city. There is this glass ovular Google with the Google label tower that towers over.

0: was after that Boston school failed, he didn't teach again for decades. And he kept blithely thinking that somehow the world will provide, that he's a wise sage and it takes time for the world to catch up to wisdom. He tried holding conversations that people would subscribe to, and that didn't work. Eventually he became famous and it started to work, but for years he was impoverished and Emerson kept helping him.
1: It's time to introduce the word that they used about themselves, transcendentalism. What did it mean to them right then at that point as Alcott joins them?
0: Yeah, briefly, it means that there is a higher law, a spiritual truth, the moral truth. Emerson used lots of terms for it. The Oversoul is his most famous because that's the title of one of his essays, but you can just call it higher truth that sort of pre-exists, that the universe is an expression of it, and we all can have access to it. We have a spark of it ourselves. In the case of Alcott, he would just assume that
1: 30 seconds. Go ahead.
0: So Alcott assumed that everything had to be an expression of the spirit. And so he came up with all kinds of rules about what's more spiritual than and what isn't. But it's a sort of metaphysical idea at its core.
1: At that point, they're outside of polite society. That's why they're called radicals. And when we come back, more going to show up next. Importantly, is a man named, good heavens, we're going to introduce you to Hawthorne. Bruce Nichols, the Emerson Circle, the Concord Radicals who reinvented the world. I'm John Batchelor.
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12: Now, your Granite State forecast.
13: After a stormy afternoon, we should see some clearing for this evening. Still a slight chance of scattered thunderstorms, but the overnight low dropping to about 61. Tomorrow looks good with plenty of sunshine and a high temperature reading 81 degrees. And then on Saturday, we are expecting a mix of sun and clouds. It's going to be a little bit cooler with a high temperature of 76 degrees. With your Granite State forecast, I'm Peggy James.
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1: I'm John Batchelor. I'm speaking to Bruce Nichols. His new book is The Emerson Circle. Ralph Waldo Emerson of Concord, Massachusetts. The Concord radicals who reinvented the world. So far, we've met three of the principals. Emerson himself, returning to his father's, his grandfather's, his family's home in Concord. And out the back of their window of their original house, you could see the Battle of Concord take place, where that day the Redcoats came marching to confiscate arms that were in the hands of the rebels. Well, these are not rebels. These are the sons of the sons of those men from 1775. And they are reinventing their world. By stepping outside of the religion of the moment, Unitarianism, and the divinity of Christ, and speaking of the opportunities, we now introduce a man who is the literary star of the time, and still, Nathaniel Hawthorne. Nathaniel Hawthorne was a novelist, but at the same time, he was part of the spoils system of the democracy. That's what the Democratic Party was called. And these are the 1830s, 1840s. Hawthorne was born 1804, so he's a direct contemporary of Emerson. Why did he come to Concord? What did he want to find there, Bruce?
0: He moved there when he married, and he married one of three famous Peabody sisters. His wife was Sophia Peabody. They were very progressive thinkers. The oldest sister, Elizabeth Palmer Peabody, was one of the first transcendentalists herself. And they needed a place to live, and it was Sophia's idea to move there. And Emerson rented them the old manse that he and his wife had been living in, and by now they'd bought their famous home, Coolidge Castle. Hawthorne is not at all a transcendentalist. He's not at all a radical social thinker. He's the opposite of that. He's the born novelist who sees characters in their rich complexity. He knows that tragedy is part of human life. He knows that evil can lurk in the hearts of men. That's the opposite of Emerson. Emerson was a wild optimist who just thought that anything is possible. Emerson never really liked Hawthorne's fiction. And Hawthorne was fascinated by all these radicals around him, not just the Emerson himself and Thoreau, but the people that came to visit Emerson, which was a constant flood of people coming for a meal or to sort of get blessed by the great man. And he wrote a lot of short stories grappling with them, satirizing them, or writing fables about them. It's very rare in his writings where he completely gets away from it. And the Scarlet Letter is the best example of that. But he didn't agree with it, and yet he couldn't help grappling with it.
1: He wrote a serial of short stories, and that has to do with how you earned your living as a writer in early 19th century America. You needed an audience, and you needed to be able to sell books. Before you could get your book accepted, you had to sell it. In fact, who was it who... It was Thoreau, wasn't it, who said, I have a library of 900 books and 700 are mine because they've been returned from the press. You were very close to your publisher. Oftentimes you were asked to pay for the run of your books. But short stories were a way to hand to mouth, because there were lots of publications that would pay you $5 to $25, hardly ever more than that unless it was a contest. Had Hawthorne been regarded as successful with his short stories at that point?
0: His first collection, Twice Told Tales, was very well regarded. Critics heaped praise on it. It didn't sell a whole lot of copies, but many of those tales he had, as you say, published in, you know, weekly newspapers and in journals and that sort of thing. And he continued to write short stories. The second collection became a very large one. But he was always upset. He never made a lot of money. He was always upset that there were books that were selling like crazy, which were sort of sentimental fiction by women. He has a famous letter to a publisher friend saying about these damn scribbling women. Because there were women making a lot of money and having big bestsellers, which was a new thing in America at that time.
1: Yes, he comes across in your presentation as cranky. Do you want to amend that, or should we stay with it?
0: I would amend that. I think if you read his letters, especially to his wife, back when they were courting, they had a long engagement. It was secret. They didn't have the money to buy a house and settle, so they kept everything secret and wrote back and forth. And they are the tenderest letters. You can tell their love story is a genuine one. It was a long-lasting one. He died during the Civil War. He didn't live a full long life, but they were together for quite a long time. And he was also, you know, he was painfully shy, but he was not antisocial. He would have dinners and go on walks and enjoy them. So I think he was a typical writer. You know, he really wanted to be alone writing, and he could see all sides of his characters, and some of them were evil and some of them were not, but he could be cranky. Yes.
1: It's time to introduce the heroine of your book, Margaret Fuller, because Hawthorne regards her as a character to have a debate about, and not just talk to her, but also debate about her presence in the world. Margaret Fuller occupies an imaginary place in Hawthorne's mind. Bruce and I were exchanging literary thoughts, and we both read Scarlet Letter when we were young men. It is a completely different book when you read it as a grown-up, or in my case, as a senior. How does it strike you today, Bruce, reading it again?
0: I first read it when it was assigned to me in 10th grade, and it's not a long book. It's not hard to read, but I didn't enjoy it at all. It just seemed gloomy. Rereading it, it's so rich, and it's so brilliantly structured. It's very like tightly wound. But the inner life of Hester Prynne, of you know, the woman wearing the Scarlet Letter, is really rich and fascinating, and she's pushing against her time and succeeding in doing so.
1: He's written from Hester's point of view, which is amazing when you consider that at the time that was not acceptable behavior as a literary construction. Hester Prynne, however, might have a model. And the model is Margaret Fuller, so we need to rush to Margaret Fuller. She didn't live in Concord, I believe, but she visited Emerson often and she knew him. Where did she come from?
0: That's right. She never lived there, but she did spend quite a bit of time there. She was born and raised in Eastern Massachusetts. She was born in what's now part of Cambridge, Cambridgeport. Her father, she was the oldest of a number of kids, and her father was a prominent lawyer and for a time a member of Congress, so he would be in Washington for months at a time. And he was determined with his oldest child to make her the best educated person in the country. He pushed her hard, but she then became obsessed herself. She was translating Greek and Latin when she was six. His letters when he was in Washington to her are, you know, all like, I'm going to send you a passage. I want you to translate it to Greek. Are you spending 2 hours every day practicing your piano? Are you working on your history? And she was a workaholic and a hypochondriac. She had health issues that as an adult, she blamed on his pushing her as a child. Who knows if she was right about that. But she became a pioneer in a number of different ways. She taught school, as many of these people did, and she worked for Bronson Alcott for a brief time. He couldn't pay her, didn't work out. She generated income by hosting conversations for women, sort of adult education, that the women that went to them and paid a subscription to do 10 weeks of them, what have you, some of them became prominent feminist leaders of the women's rights movement. And then she decided, she wrote a couple of books. Their second book was an expansion of an essay, and it was called Woman in the 19th Century. It was one of the first books in America calling for equal rights, saying women should be able to do anything they want. Anything that men do, women should be able to do. And then she became a journalist in New York. Some of it was writing cultural criticism, but some of it was reporting on, you know, conditions of the poor or the women's asylum and that sort of thing. And then she went to Europe and filed stories. This is for the country's largest paper, the New York Tribune, from Europe. And while she was there, the revolutions of 1848 broke out. She became the country's first female war correspondent. It was an extraordinary life that was cut short when she was 40.
1: Oh, let's tell detail, Bruce. This is too much fun. I can't let that go. But I just wanted to make it clear to everybody that there's reason to believe that Hester Prynne is based upon Hawthorne's opinion, not entirely friendly, of Margaret Fuller. What Margaret Fuller did in her brief life is flabbergasting. When we come back, this is the Emerson Circle. Emerson and Fuller were friendly, very friendly. Emerson was wowed by her, as everyone else was. Horace Greeley, when he took a look at her work, he said, "Can you write 3 columns a week for me?" Which she did because she was a workaholic. The Concord Radicals have reinvented the world. Bruce Nichols is the author. I'm John Batchelor.
15: 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Restoring Truth, Correcting Bias in Education, One Story at a Time. 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
1: I'm Tom Dapsy with Bruce Nichols, and it's too tempting. We have to stay with Margaret Fuller a little bit, Bruce. We just have to, even though we want to get back to Emerson and Concord. This is the Emerson Circle. Margaret Fuller is born 1810, so somewhere between Emerson and Thoreau, somewhere in that region. 1810, that would have been about the time Lincoln's born, if you want to measure what age she's in and what she's participating in. She's a human being who, you ask about the Iliad, she can do it in Greek. I mean, that's, we're talking about a lady who wowed everybody she was with. But she ran into trouble with her heart. She fell in love with a man who was not worthy of her, and she followed him to Europe, corresponded with him only. He mistreated her, he misled her, and she couldn't defend herself. Isn't it striking, Bruce, how worldly she was, and yet how easily she fell under the spell of the rascal?
0: She had a number of intense, passionate relationships, one-sided or not, and up through this man, James Nathan, you're talking about, they were with men who were, you know, at least her social equals. They were educated. Some of them were very accomplished. They were not all men. There was a woman that she was passionately in love with. But they never worked out. And then this man,

who was the worst character of all of them. He was keeping a hidden mistress. He may have sexually assaulted her. We're not quite sure about that. And he went off to marry a rich German woman.

0: isn't any more of a risk. It's almost as if she could see her death. And the loss of her is a blow. What does Emerson make of it? Does he think that it was destined?
1: He doesn't speak in terms of destiny. He was really crushed by it. He sent Thoreau, as soon as he heard the news, to go down there, go to Fire Island and Long Island, and see if anything could be recovered.
0: 30 seconds, Bruce, 30 seconds.
1: So, Emerson just thought it was a terrible tragedy, and he wrote pages and pages in his journals about her and how much he missed her, and he said, I've lost my audience with her.
0: We need to bring in Herman Melville when we come back, and we will continue with Moby Dick himself. The Emerson Circle, the Concord Radicals Who Reinvented the World. Bruce Nichols is the author. I'm John Batchelor.
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9: From ABC News, I'm Dave Packer. A state of emergency declared in Louisiana after post-tropical storm Arthur tore through. Widespread damage and flooding, more than 2 feet of rain in some spots. ABC's Faith Abube is farther along the Gulf Coast.
10: Here in Mobile, Alabama, several roads shut down because of the flooding, but drivers have been ignoring some of these signs. Authorities are urging people to stay off the roads because this area could see up to another foot of rain by the time all of this is over.
9: A flood threat into the morning. Vice President J.D. Vance delaying his trip to Switzerland. He was expected to leave for a new round of talks on Thursday night focused on implementing the deal with Iran, but the White House is now citing logistics of the negotiations, saying they've never been simple. Earlier, the vice president defended the memorandum of understanding which allows Iran to resume oil sales.
11: The United States isn't giving up a cent of money to Iran, and even the economic benefits, the sanctions relief and so forth that comes along with this bargain only happens if the Iranians perform.
9: National Park Service employees spent Thursday trying to clean up the Lincoln Memorial reflecting pool days after workers finished painting the bottom of the pool American flag blue. At the direction of President Trump, the water turned green from algae. On top of that, the new paint is starting to peel.
12: No comment yet from the White House. The company that painted the pool had virtually no experience as a federal contractor.
13: You're going to have something you're going to be very proud of, and it'll last for 50 to 100 years before you have to do anything.
12: Last week, the pool was blue. 2 days later, it started to turn green. And then 4 days later, algae appeared everywhere. Workers seen pouring in hydrogen peroxide. The Department of Interior saying workers were using nano.

0: I'm John Batchelor. I welcome Mary Anastasia O'Grady, the America's columnist and editor for the editorial page of the Wall Street Journal. Colombia, a presidential election, very critical, a strong ally of the United States through the 20th century, and then bumps in the road these last decades. De La Espriella, 47 years old, sells menswear, rum, and wine online, and he aims to be, looks like he's going to be, the president of Colombia. Mary, a very good evening to you. Who is he? Where does De La Espriella come from? What does he want? What does he represent? Good evening.
1: Well, good evening. Let's just clarify that he's not yet the president of Colombia. He's a candidate for the election on Monday. And he looks to be the guy who will probably win. You know, if you look at the polls, he's leading by quite a comfortable margin. Turnout will be very important. So some people are worried that because of the World Cup, a lot of Colombians are traveling. But if everything goes according to what most of the polls indicate, he will win the election on Sunday. Who is he? He is a guy who was born in Bogota, but basically grew up in the department of Cordoba, which is up in the north, along the coast of Colombia on the Atlantic side. And he grew up there. He went back to Bogota. He studied law. And then he started a law firm, and then he expanded that law firm to Barranquilla. So he's got a pretty big law operation. And when he was working on his law practice and expanding it, he was known to defend narcos, people who are accused of drug trafficking in Colombia. Since then, he's kept his law firm, but he's also expanded into other businesses, and he's quite a go-getter. He lived in Colombia through all of that, but then he moved to Miami. He lived in Miami for 10 years, and he has a U.S. passport. And he also lived in Italy, in Florence, Italy, for a short time. And he also carries an Italian passport because his heritage is Italian, so he's able to get an Italian passport. So he has three passports. He's quite the go-getter, and it looks like he will probably win the election on Sunday.
0: Policy. What are we looking for in policy? He's not Petro, and he's not endorsing Petro in any fashion. Does this mean that he'll be confronting the gangs, especially the ELN?
1: Well, this is the reason he's popular. I mean, he is kind of considered the candidate on the right. So we didn't talk yet about the guy on the left, but the guy on the left is called Iván Cepeda. He is of the same party as the current president. Your listeners will have some familiarity with the current president, who is Gustavo Petro, very left-wing guy, former terrorist, but not very disciplined and not all that smart. So what Colombians are worried about is that Cepeda, if he were to be elected, would do terrible things that Petro wanted to do but was never capable of accomplishing, and that Cepeda is more disciplined, more intelligent, more capable in that position. So on the other side, looking at De La Espriella, he is in favor of confronting the gangs, the illegal armed groups, the FARC, the ELN, two famous political guerrilla groups that also do drug trafficking. He wants to confront them. He wants to build up the military. He wants to put them in jail. He wants to build mega prisons for all their employees. And he also wants to liberate the Colombian economy. So he would have, whereas Petro, during Petro's term, the oil and gas sector has basically been shut down. They don't allow new drilling, very anti fossil fuels and hydrocarbons, and trying to convert Colombia into a green economy. That's been bad for growth, and De La Espriella would restart the whole hydrocarbon industry. He would also cut taxes, and he wants to cut the size of the state. He says the government's too bloated, which by any objective measure, he's quite right.
0: He sounds like a menswear, rum, and wine salesman who's followed the career of Mr. Malai in Argentina. Does he speak of that?
1: He likes Malay. He likes Donald Trump. Very, very big fan of Donald Trump. But I think, you know, basically what he's trying to convince Colombians is that he's a disruptor, you know, that he will not go along with the status quo, that things have to change. You know, he had a rival on the right in Colombia, Paloma Valencia. She was endorsed by former President Alvaro Uribe, and he beat her. And he beat her because she was very, she made her campaign very much in the center. And she even got a vice presidential candidate who was left of center. And I think Colombians don't want that. They're looking for somebody who's more willing to take chances and do things differently, because going with the same old establishment candidates has not worked for them.
0: Colombia's in a rough neighborhood, especially with Venezuela next door, and Ecuador is not free of those narco-terror gangs at all, slightly. So this looks like a tough start for anyone who's reform-minded. I go to that mega-prison building. That sounds like Bukele. Does he speak of Mr. Bukele?
1: Well, the difference between him and Bukele, I think, is that Bukele was dealing with a very small country, and he moved very fast. Don't forget that El Salvador only has a unicameral legislature, and Colombia has a Senate and a lower house, which has helped defend the institutions. I mean, Colombia has deteriorated a lot, but it didn't get to the point where El Salvador is. And so even if he wanted to, when he comes in, if he's elected, and I would stress that, you know, we don't know what might happen on Sunday, but if he's elected, when he comes in, he will face a Congress where the plurality is held by the left-wing party, Pacto Histórico. That's the party of Petro and the party of Iván Cepeda. So it's not going to be a walk in the park for him of just sort of doing the kinds of things. Remember, Bukele went into the legislature the military and so forth. He was not going to be able to do those kinds of things. And he says he wouldn't do those things. He says that he will respect the institution. So again, we have to wait and see. One of the things that makes Cepeda so unattractive for so many Colombians is that Petro said that he wanted to rewrite the constitution. And this is always step one for a new dictator. You know, rewrite the constitution, change all the rules so that I have all the power. And Cepeda said that he would finish what Petro was not able to accomplish. Now, just this week, Cepeda said that it's not a priority for him to rewrite the constitution, which I think is signaling that he knows Colombians do not want that. They watched what happened in Venezuela with the rewrite of the Constitution. They watched what happened in Bolivia with the rewrite of the Constitution. So they're forewarned, and they don't want anyone touching the Constitution. And that's a big negative for Cepeda.
0: Mary Anastasia Grady, the America's columnist, watching Colombia. I'm John Batchelor.
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8: I'm John Batchelor. I welcome my good colleague Veronique Durgil from Mercatus Center, George Mason University. Poverty. Poverty in nations. I learned from Veronique in the reporting. Poverty is especially tragic, gripping, and endless in places like Madagascar, the Democratic Republic of Congo, Mozambique, Malawi, and Burundi that have not grown for decades. No prosperity whatsoever different from 50, 60 years ago. I seize especially on Democratic Republic of Congo in the news these last weeks, because of an Ebola outbreak, a very rare Ebola that is very difficult to detect. Nonetheless, at the same time, the Ebola outbreak, and there are many deaths, it has a high mortality rate. The jihadis are operating. ISIS is operating in the neighborhood from DR Congo to Uganda. So we have two sources of death. Again, why these countries and why now? My guess is it's called ungoverned space. That's where the jihadis do best. And perhaps Ebola is like the jihadis. It goes where there's no strong government, and there's no strong government when there's no prosperity. There's no growth. There's no government whatsoever. Veronique, I come to you with other information about DR Congo, but it does suit the case that you present to us, that prosperity is available to all countries, and many achieve it and become successful contributors, and some do not. Is there an explanation for why not? Not why they grow. Then we'll get to growth, but first, why don't they grow? Good evening to you.
9: Good evening, John. Well, there's a lot of reasons why these countries don't grow, but probably the first one is like a major institutional failure. Like no secure property rights, rule of law, which then are not underpinning healthy markets. And because these guys have governments, but the governments that are not securing property rights and delivering on the rule of law, very often with these, with

0: these governments are. They're predatory governments. And all of this means that there's no economic freedom, no incentive to produce, no production, and no saving and investments means no economic growth, and then extreme poverty. I think that's the reason. It's just like you don't have the government. When you mean strong government can be way too strong, but a government that is healthy is one that secures property rights, and having a clear rule of law is also an essential ingredient from a healthy market economy. And these countries don't have that.
1: Does the growth story leave out the poor? Does it say not there? We don't want to go to DR Congo. We don't want to go to Central Africa because it's poor. Or is growth that discriminatory?
0: No, growth is not that discriminatory. Growth will happen where people actually try to produce. Growth will go when people try to produce for more than for themselves. Growth will happen anywhere where the right institutions allow basically people to engage and trade with one another and at a scale and invest in their future. And there's another way that growth is not discriminatory. It's like there's a lot of fear that if you have growth in a country that is mostly tilted to the top, it overpasses the poor. And actually, the economic literature shows that that's not actually the case. Like often, like average growth benefits everyone and the poor benefits the most. But even in the worst case scenario where growth is tilted most to the higher income people in a country, it is still beneficial to the most poor. And growth, what we know of growth is like it's actually the essential and sufficient element needed to lift people out of poverty.
1: You're right. People in poverty have little access to food, clean water, decent shelter, basic medical care, and schooling. Is that what holds them back? Is that what holds the country back? Because there's not good water? Or is that a product of no growth?
0: No, that's a product of no growth, right? It's like it's all that stuff, all the food. This is all the signs of a country where the government is mostly, you know, is not a productive government. It's not one that creates the conditions for people to want to better their lives by engaging in production, by creating companies, even small ones. So it's the predatory governments or the inefficient, really, really, really, really inefficient governments means that there's no growth. And when you don't have growth, you don't have all of these good things associated with growth.
1: Is there a formula that works some places and not others? I'm wondering, property rights, is that a shortcut?
0: No, it's not a shortcut. It's these are the institutions that are essential. Again, secured property rights. That means the rule of law, you know, healthy markets, which won't happen if there's no secure property rights, right? People are not going to be really engaging in trading with people they don't know if they don't have a mechanism to make sure that their property rights are enforced. These are really the conditions. So these are the secret ingredients of economic freedom for sure. And economic freedom is what really underpins the ability of a country to grow. And that is accessible to every country. There's like none, like to the extent that if you tried that in every country, so that would mean that government would actually give up their predatory disposition in these countries and actually start doing the right thing. There's no country that is immune to growth under the right conditions.
1: foreign aid that goes from all countries, EU, NGOs, World Bank, does that create prosperity? Does that create growth? Is it an inhibition? What is it?
0: It doesn't. I mean, there's no doubt that, you know, AIDS, if you're poor and you're getting a meal, it helps, right? But these are not the conditions that actually lift people out of poverty. What you want for lifting people out of poverty, you want them to start investing and producing and growing, right? And the problem with foreign aid is like it doesn't do any of this. So you can give a chicken to everyone. That was all the rage after Bill Gates said it. Like, it's great you're giving people something to eat, but it doesn't actually solve your fundamental problem. There was a time we even thought that, you know, microlending, do you remember this?
1: Yes.
0: Like, it was helping women, like in but at the same time, it just kind of like it helped in these very kind of very narrow cases, right. But it didn't actually spread to do the kind of sustained growth that you need in a country.
1: Véronique de Rougier, the Mercatus Center. I'm John Batchelor.
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4: Now, your Granite State forecast.
1: After a stormy afternoon, we should see some clearing for this evening. Still a slight chance of scattered thunderstorms, but the overnight low dropping to about 61. Tomorrow looks good with plenty of sunshine and a high temperature reading 81 degrees. And then on Saturday, we are expecting a mix of sun and clouds. It's going to be a little bit cooler with a high temperature of 76 degrees. With your Granite State forecast, I'm Peggy James.
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5: I'm John Batchelor. This is Hotel Mars, David Livingston, Dr. Space, my colleague and co-host and co-pilot. And we're looking very much at exploring low Earth orbit and beyond with a wonderful new theory of how to launch a satellite and move it around quickly. And I mean a small satellite, smaller than a bread box or larger than a bread box. I welcome the two guides we have on this wonderful new paper. Paolo Lozano, full professor in the Department of Aeronautics and Astronautics and director of Space Propulsion Laboratory at MIT, along with his colleague Amelia Mia Bruno, a former postdoctoral associate now in the Space Propulsion Laboratory at the Massachusetts Institute of Technology. Mia has also completed her PhD in 25. Congratulations, Mia. She is currently working as a principal scientist at Revolution Space. We begin with the title of your wonderful piece. The paper is entitled Performance Characterization of Electrospray Thrusters with Energetic Ionic Liquid Monopropellant, end quote. Paolo, I begin with you. What is the mission for that title? What can it do with a bread box or smaller than a bread box in space? Good evening to you.
6: Hi, John, and David, thank you so much for the invitation. So this technology actually came from our own research on how to miniaturize propulsion for small satellites. There is a big need to actually provide these little satellites with mobility so that we can actually explore space and use it more effectively. And we came up several years ago with a concept called electrospray propulsion as part of the title of the paper. And electrospray thrusters are a kind of newish technology in which instead of ionizing a gas to electrically charge it and produce thrust, we use a liquid. And in very broad terms, this liquid has ions in it, which are charged particles. We extract them, accelerate them to produce thrust. And these are very small kind of devices. But what is unique about this paper is that the propellants can be very different. And the type of propellant that we actually used in this research is a propellant that can be used in our thrusters to produce this ion beam, but it can also be used in a conventional chemical thruster to produce larger forces and then move the satellites much faster.
5: Mia, why do we want to move satellites around? How does this help us, especially in low Earth orbit?
7: Yeah, absolutely. And also, thank you so much for, John and David, for having both Paolo and I on. We're very excited to be here and talk about this. It's pretty simple. Once you get, picture a really big rocket that launches some bunch of

0: satellites or a telescope or anything into space. When you think of a big giant chemical rocket that's launching off the launch pad down in, say, Cape Canaveral, most of that actually is propellant that gets you up into space. And then that falls off and comes back down to Earth once you've actually delivered something into orbit. So now you're just left with your satellite, and you have to figure out, you have to completely dictate how your satellite moves once you've already been launched into orbit. The rocket has done its job, and now it's up to the satellite to continue. And so, say you are in a low Earth orbit, which is around where the space station is, for example, and you have a satellite that is really interested in tracking weather patterns. And so, say maybe there's a really interesting hurricane that's forming over the Atlantic. And so, you are pointing your camera and all of your scientific instruments at that spot in the Atlantic. But then, all of a sudden, over in the Pacific, some typhoon pops up, and now we want to go check that out. We need to be able to move our satellite and also adjust our satellite's orientation to be able to move from point A to point B and to be able to look at different points on the Earth, for example. And this, this mobility of satellites, this is just the Earth observation case, but the same could be said for different orbits, moving, going to different planets, all that fun sort of thing. You need something to be able to move you around once you get into space.
1: So this is for the orbiting satellite to move to another spot for observation. David, you have a question.
2: Is it just for small satellites, and how do you define a small satellite, and can you scale it up for something larger, or does it have enough energy in it to scale up?
3: I think I'm going to let Mia answer that. But in principle, these are modular systems. The one that we build is the size of a Lego brick. But there is nothing preventing you to, just putting together collections, large collections of these kind of Lego bricks. And Mia now works in a company that is precisely aiming to do that.
1: Mia, how small, how big do you think is practical? You've got a magic formula here. Where can it be used?
0: Yeah, that's a really great question. So, to give you some idea of scale, one of these electrospray thruster devices, so you can think of that as like the electric rocket itself. One of those is about the size, it's a small square, about 1 centimeter square, so a postage stamp, US postage stamp, maybe a US quarter. That's the actual rocket. Now, there's some things behind it for holding the actual propellant. Then you have to worry about, making sure you have electronics boards to control it, and you have solar panels. But altogether, it's a very compact system, which is why we our first, kind of use case and the first, really promising use for this is on small satellites such as CubeSats, things that universities and other groups are already working and can put into space, for pretty cheap these days, because it offers a propulsion capability and allows you to move it around on something that's even very small, and so. Scaling that up, it's like Paulo said, it's a modular technology. You have one of those postage stamps. You could have two. You could go all the way up. The really important thing that you need to keep in mind is as you add more postage stamps, you need to bring on more fuel to supply those postage stamps. And you also need to be able to apply more power, so solar panels or batteries, to actually use them and turn them on for what mission you want to accomplish.
1: Paolo, what is green monopropellant? How do you make it? What does it mean? And what's the advantage?
3: Well, this is a unique propellant that was invented at the Air Force Laboratory. And what is unique about it is that in its formulation, what it can do is catalytically decompose to produce, and what that means is basically is to produce a chemical reaction and gets hot, and then that can produce a very hot gas, and it's fundamentally a chemical rocket. However, the formulation itself is also what we call ionic, meaning that a very significant amount of the components are charged particles, which is the bread and butter of an electrospray thruster. So that means that with the same propellant, we get this unique possibility of extracting both the chemical reaction to produce large thrust, although the fuel efficiency is not that good as in any other chemical rocket, or we can extract the ionic component, the ions, accelerate them to very high velocities, which is highly fuel efficient, but produces lower thrust. But, you know, many missions, NASA missions, for example, carry two propellant systems already, an electric system and a chemical system with separate tanks. So this is quite unique because there is a need only for a single tank that can fit two propellant thrusters, two thruster systems.
1: And the thrust is from the ions that you eject in the back, just like a chemical rocket.
3: That is correct. It's just that they fly much faster than the gases produced by a chemical reaction.
1: Why didn't they think of this before, Paolo? We've been just working all these years with these giant headaches of moving satellites around.
3: Well, you'll be surprised. Many, many years ago, between Tsiolkovsky and Robert Goddard, they actually came up with the idea of accelerating charged particles to produce thrust. The thing is that they didn't have the technology back then to actually do it. And but, you know, nowadays, most satellites use an electric system to accelerate ions. The unique thing about this, the work that MIA has done, is that, you know, this propellant allows you to do that. And in addition, provides the chemical reactions. So you can get the higher thrust when needed.
1: Right. MIA, I understand this is not dangerous like hydrazine. What is hydrazine? Why is this an advantage?
0: Yeah, great question. So like Paolo was mentioning, kind of alluded to, there's really these two families of thrusters or rockets that you can use once you are already into space to move your satellite around. And it's the chemical family and the electric family. And so those were the two systems that Paolo was talking about, where usually a lot of NASA missions will have both of them. They'll be completely separate. Hydrazine has been the most commonly used propellant for chemical thrusters to move satellites around in space. So it's not used really to launch things up into space from the ground, but it's used once you're already in orbit. And the primary reason for that is it's kind of got the most flight heritage. It's a relatively simple system, few moving parts, fewer points of failure, very reliable. But the main drawback of using a hydrazine chemical thruster is that hydrazine is incredibly, incredibly toxic. So picture you're building a satellite and you're fueling it to go up into space. The technicians and the workers that need to put this propellant into your satellite have to be in full, basically like complete space suits, totally isolated from the lab to protect themselves in case there's any sort of propellant spill. I believe, you know, whenever Paolo and I were talking about it, the hydrazine, if you look at hydrazine wrong, it explodes. If you spill it, it explodes. If you put a rag on it to clean up the spill, the rag will explode. It's a very volatile substance. And so, you know, back starting in the 90s, the Air Force actually started looking into alternatives to hydrazine that were a lot more safer and cheaper to handle. And that's actually how they came out with this propellant that we used in this study. It was originally intended to be just a safer alternative to hydrazine for chemical rockets. But it happened that, you know, kind of the formula that they kind of settled on and developed happened to be that ionic fuel that Paolo mentioned earlier, which, as he said, is the bread and butter for this other electric type of rocket. And so, you know, in parallel, Paolo's group at MIT, the Space Propulsion Lab, had also been working on those electrospray thrusters and realized that this propellant provided an opportunity for us to, you know, do this new type of propulsion system where we have a chemical rocket and an electric rocket fed off of the same propellant tank.
1: I see. So we're dealing with no longer having to take insurance out for filling the satellite with propulsion.
0: Very much so.
1: That seems like an advantage. Paolo and MIA, we have a game that we play, and when we come back, we're going to play it, which is we're going to give you an unlimited budget. I see what you've done with your very careful preparation for this, but it occurs to me you've come up with a system that works extremely well in Earth orbit, in lunar orbit, in Mars orbit, and you can respond to conditions at the time. So when we come back, what do you want with your unlimited budget? This is Hotel Mars, I love the title of this piece, Performance Characterization of Electrospray Thrusters with Energetic Ionic Liquid Monopropellant. Amelia Bruno and Paolo Lozano. David Livingston is my colleague. I'm John Batchelor.

0: Scholarships limited by race, segregated graduation ceremonies in dorms, professors labeling students as oppressors based on skin color, gender, or religion. This is DEI in action. Divisive, toxic, and un-American. Dr. Martin Luther King Jr. dreamed of a nation where his children would be judged not by the color of their skin, but by the content of their character. DEI turns that dream upside down. But there's hope. DEI is being rolled back. Through civil rights enforcement, federal funding cuts, and growing cultural resistance to its harm in schools, workplaces, and communities. America is strongest when united, not divided. Our universities should lead the way in bringing people together, not driving them apart. 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Restoring Truth, Correcting Bias in Education, One Story at a Time. A series brought to you by the Leadership Institute and Radio America.
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0: electrical system and a chemical system. Okay, me and Paolo, an unlimited budget. And David's got a question for you right after you come up with it. Go ahead. Paolo?
1: Okay, I'm very curious to see what Mia comes up with. I'm going to give my best try. If I had unlimited budget, I would continue to use small satellites, but this is what I would do. I would create a fleet of small satellites that have full autonomy, that have enough propulsion to actually go and visit most or at least a significant fraction of the asteroids that are close to the Earth. I would do that because, you know, asteroid missions are extremely expensive. We have only visited a very few, very limited number of these asteroids, once every maybe 5 years or 10. But they potentially can be, can give us significant scientific and perhaps economic value in the future. You know, perhaps the next industrial revolution will come from obtaining valuable materials from these asteroids. We certainly need to understand better how they are structured, what are they made of, you know, not only to deflect them in case one of them wants to hit the Earth, but also to understand the origin of the solar system. So, you know, I think that there is a revolution in terms of science and technology and perhaps resources in the asteroid population near the Earth. But it's too expensive to use big satellites. So I will, you know, equip little satellites with tiny little thrusters and go and explore and retrieve significant amount of scientific information from them.
0: Mia, you've got as much money as you want. What are you going to do with it?
2: That was a very good answer, Paolo. I was a little worried he would steal the idea that I had, but luckily I think we're pretty different. I think with, you know, unlimited money and unlimited time, hopefully that's tied, I would work on a similar technology and evolve it and improve its lifetime and improve its performance to the point where we can go actually past the asteroid belt and go check out places, some of the moons of either Jupiter or Saturn, which I think are some of the most interesting places in the solar system that we, you know, as a planet still really don't know too much about. There are a few upcoming NASA and ESA missions to go visit those moons and really see what there is to see there. But it takes a very long time with conventional technology to launch between the time you launch from Earth and the time you get to Jupiter or Saturn. It's, you know, typically on the order of somewhere like 6 to 8 years or so. And so hopefully we can get, you know, with infinite money, my hope is that this technology can get to the point where we can cut that down to maybe a few years, maybe even less, and get there very quickly and do a lot of really interesting science and see everything that there is to see, because so much of it is still really unexplored and unknown.
0: David, I have a question for Paolo and Mia.
3: So you have one tank. How do you avoid an oxidizer for the chemical part of this? Is it affordable, and is there enough energy to change an orbital plane, for example, to use in a space tug, or are you locked into the same orbital plane wherever you're moving it to?
1: Right. Well, just like hydrazine, it's a monopropellant. These other propellant substitutes are also monopropellants, so we don't need an oxidizer. The oxidizer is not needed because there is no combustion. It's actually decomposition of the material. When it goes through a catalytic bath, perhaps you add a little bit of heat, and then it exothermically decomposes. In terms of the type of missions that it can achieve, it's possible to do plane changes as well. Plane changes are some of the most expensive maneuvers in low Earth orbit, because you have to change the direction, which is
3: right,
1: of changing the velocity by a very significant amount. The difference between
0: 30 seconds, Professor. Go ahead, 30 seconds.
1: Yeah, it's just that, you know, if you use the electrical part, these maneuvers will happen very slowly. But if you use the chemical part, you can do impulsive maneuvers and do that very quickly.
0: Paolo Lozano, full professor, Department of Aeronautics and Astronautics, and director of Space Propulsion Laboratory, MIT. And Mia Bruno, former postdoctoral associate, Space Propulsion Laboratory at MIT.

0: Now, your Granite State forecast.
1: Weather-wise, not a bad-looking Father's Day weekend. It'll be mostly clear for the early morning and breezy with a low of 60. Later today for Juneteenth, look for sunny skies, breezy with a high of 80. Clear and breezy tonight, getting down to 57. Saturday, mostly sunny and a bit windy with highs of 77. And then Sunday, mostly sunny, maybe a spot shower in the afternoon, the high 79. With your Granite State forecast, I'm Jeff Edwards. 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
4: We are Red Eye Radio. He's Eric Carly, and I'm Gary McNamara. By the way, you're not going to like this comment. I'll read it to you. I may be able to find the audio on it, but it was from Tom Bevan, RealClearPolitics.com. Yeah. Yeah. And you may not like this. He said, Trump is like the Spurs, blew a 29-point lead on Iran.
5: No, I'm okay with that. No, I'm okay with that. It is absolutely choking. I'll call it when it is, and if it's a team I followed all my life, and you choke, you're choking.
4: I just read the New York Post editorial. I was wondering when it was going to come out.
5: Yeah.
4: Blasting.
5: Yeah.
4: No, blasting this deal. I mean, It took, not that there was anybody in support of it, but it took a turn yesterday where Republican conservatives just went, what in the hell's going on?
5: Remember here? Leon Lett in the IC Super Bowl dropping the ball? Yeah. That's what this feels like.
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3: Beer Runner Radio, he's Eric Harley, and I'm Gary McNamara. One thing we know is that the $300 billion whatever investment fund down the road, here's General Jack Keane about that in the Iran MOU.
4: You can't have a nuclear deal for 10, 20 years, similar to the JCPOA. And the funding is real. There's a $300 billion investment fund. Who cares where the money comes from? If it doesn't come from the United States, I get that. Of course it shouldn't. But it shouldn't come from anybody. I mean, when we recovered Germany and Japan, the Nazis weren't in charge. The Japanese imperialists weren't in charge. Here, the Iranians are in charge. The killers and thugs are still in charge. We don't give them that money because what are they going to do with it? They're going to recover everything we've taken away from them. Who cares whether it's coming from the Arabs, from the Qataris, or whatever? They don't get it. They shouldn't get any of it.
3: There you go.
5: Yeah.
3: And that part we know is true because Vance has verified that.
5: Yeah.
3: And so, again, it's just like, and the thing is, when they say they don't get any of it, but they have. We've allowed them to get oil money already. They've already, right. I guess, two tankers, they've already sold the oil, as we found out yesterday, and other things, just for signing the Memorandum of Understanding.
5: Right.
3: And so you can't win this argument with the Republican Party.
5: No.

0: 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All right.
1: World Cup is here. The first match this weekend at MetLife Stadium taking place in New Jersey, even though some people say it is technically New York. But what do you think will win it all? Who are you rooting for?
2: Oh, I like Mexico.
1: Mexico. There you go.
3: I'm rooting for Senegal.
1: Senegal.
0: There you go.
2: Boo, USA.
0: Who are you rooting for? Mexico, wow. Senegal.
2: Well, are they saying that's who they think is going to win?
0: He said,
2: rooting.
0: Right.
2: At
0: the end, she said rooting for.
2: Right.
0: She also
2: said who do you think is going to take it all?
0: Yeah.
2: But why would you not have confidence in the USA? You're running for office, right?
0: I know.

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1: Weather-wise, not a bad-looking Father's Day weekend. It'll be mostly clear for the early morning and breezy with a low of 60. Later today for Juneteenth, look for sunny skies, breezy with a high of 80. Clear and breezy tonight, getting down to 57. Saturday, mostly sunny and a bit windy with highs of 77. And then Sunday, mostly sunny, maybe a spot shower in the afternoon, the high 79. With your Granite State forecast, I'm Jeff Edwards.
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0: Now, your Granite State forecast.
1: Weather-wise, not a bad-looking Father's Day weekend. It'll be mostly clear for the early morning and breezy with a low of 60. Later today for Juneteenth, look for sunny skies, breezy with a high of 80. Clear and breezy tonight, getting down to 57. Saturday, mostly sunny and a bit windy with highs of 77. And then Sunday, mostly sunny, maybe a spot shower in the afternoon, the high 79. With your Granite State forecast, I'm Jeff Edwards.
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2: Welcome back. You're with America in the Morning. It's now 26 after. While it may not be a hurricane, people from Texas to the Florida Keys around the Gulf of America are battening down the hatches for expected flooding from the remnants of Tropical Storm Arthur. Correspondent Donna Warder reports.
3: Forecasters say life-threatening flooding is likely in parts of Texas, Louisiana, Mississippi, Alabama, Georgia, and the Florida Panhandle from the remnants of Tropical Storm Arthur, which has been downgraded to a low-pressure area. Forecaster David Roth is with the National Weather Service Weather Prediction Center.
4: Three more days of heavy rain. It looks like Louisiana itself becomes less of a risk by Saturday. But for parts of Mississippi and Alabama, yeah, it looks like it's through Saturday.
3: Roth says already parts of southeast Louisiana received 7 to 10 inches of rain Thursday morning. Central Louisiana, southern Mississippi, southern Alabama, and the Florida Panhandle have gotten 3 to 5 inches of rain in the morning. In Louisiana and Mississippi, some communities have set up locations for people to collect sandbags. I'm Donna Warder.
2: A unanimous U.S. Supreme Court decision set new limits on federal prosecution of gun owners who are targeted for having a history of drug use. Correspondent Clayton Neville reports the case surrounds a federal possession charge against a Texas man who admitted to smoking marijuana but wasn't high or holding a firearm when he was arrested.
5: The High Court ruled that a long-standing federal ban on guns for unlawful users of any controlled substance is unconstitutional, as applied to a Texas gun owner who used marijuana several times a week. The unanimous decision was applauded by millions of pot smokers who've had to get rid of their guns or risk up to 15 years in prison. Justice Neil Gorsuch wrote that unlawful drug use alone can't be grounds to try to send someone to prison and potentially force them to give up guns for life. I'm Clayton Neville.
2: America in the Morning for Friday, June 19th, 2026 is produced by Jeff McKay and Tom Cusick. I'm John Trout. This is Westwood One.
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2: This is America in the Morning from Westwood One. Coming up this half hour.
5: It's been nearly a year since deadly flooding claimed the lives of campers at Camp Mystic, and investigators make four conclusions. I'm Clayton Neville.
15: A Mexican national in the U.S. illegally is identified as the ringleader of a planned terror attack at the White House. I'm Joan Jones.
16: Ukraine has hit a major Moscow oil refinery for the second time in a week. I'm Karen Shamas.
17: This week in June is a major time in superhero movie history. I'm Kevin Carr.
2: A warning from J.D. Vance to Israel. California voters to decide on a billionaire's tax and a victory parade for the ages in New York City. Back after these messages.
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0: Down at the river, in the water, my mom nearly stepped on one.
1: Big cleanup in Mississippi and a state of emergency in Louisiana. Labor union behind a controversial one-time 5% tax on California billionaires has significantly scaled back its proposal a day after it qualified for the November ballot. But Governor Gavin Newsom is still not on board with it. It's Juneteenth. Barack Obama's Presidential Center in Chicago opens to the public today. 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
5: People across the state are recovering from Thursday's severe storms. Manchester police have charged a man with shooting a pair of public works employees, and a pilot is being credited with spotting a fire in Hollis. Good morning, I'm Tom Novak. Folks across the state are reeling from Thursday's severe storms that featured torrential rains and damaging winds. Following last night's storms, utility crews are out working in full force to restore power, as Eversource has already restored service to more than 550,000 people across the state. Meanwhile, the storm left its mark in a number of towns, including Derry, where officials say the heavy winds lifted a portable toilet at the East Derry Memorial Elementary School off the ground and into the road several feet away. Officials say those folks still without power are urged to contact their local service provider. One man is in police custody and two public works employees are recovering after police say the pair were shot while walking down the street. According to police, 32-year-old Sean Day is facing two counts of first-degree assault when he allegedly walked up to the pair Thursday morning on Union Street, pulled a gun, and fired a single shot, striking both of them, leaving them with non-life-threatening injuries. Following a brief search, police located Day at an undisclosed business and took him into custody without incident. As for a motive behind Day's actions, police say that's part of an ongoing investigation. Authorities say the pilot of a small aircraft flying over a remote section of Hollis this week is being credited with spotting a fire coming from a residence. According to fire officials, Tuesday evening, a little after 8, the pilot reported the activity, which resulted in firefighters navigating down a dirt road in order to reach 262 Hayden Road, where they found heavy fire and smoke coming from a multi-level home. Nobody was home at the time of the fire, and no injuries were reported. Fire officials say the flames were brought under control within an hour. As for what caused the fire, remains under investigation. In sports, the Red Sox fell to the Blue Jays 4-3, with Toronto taking the series. Boston is off today, back in action tomorrow night in Seattle against the Mariners. First pitch crosses home plate at 10:10. I'm Tom Novak for WFEA News.
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7: Definitely an easy commute out there this morning. Side streets and highways are clear around Manchester on 293 and no issues on the Everett north or southbound by the tolls. Some construction up in Concord on 89 south by exit 2, but it's an easy ride in Bedford on 101 and towards the coast on 101 east. Once you're in Massachusetts, light volume on 93 south in Methuen into Andover, and 495 south is clear from Haverhill down to Tewksbury. Here's your forecast. Cloudy and windy out there today, high 81 degrees. Clearing skies this evening, breezy overnight, temperatures reaching 60 degrees. And windy tomorrow, some sun, maybe a shower tomorrow afternoon, high 78. I'm Emily Spencer on AM 1370 and 99.9 WFEA.
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10: Ah, good morning. Of course, you can tell just by the slight difference in the background noise that I am broadcasting on the road, of course, for our counter conversations. We are at the Red Arrow Diner in Londonderry. Great location. We'll talk a little bit more about that. We'll get Jenna over here, who is the morning manager, and talk to her a little bit. It's really kind of busy. We're going to be joined by a couple candidates who are going to start their day by eating breakfast here and then go out on the road and start campaigning a little bit more as well. Also, it's Red Friday. Remember, everyone deployed. When we think about those who are serving on our behalf across the globe, especially when we think about the conflict zone, I would like to remind everybody once again that we have many Granite Staters serving right now in that conflict zone. We have over 100 more that are finishing their training down at Fort Bliss in Texas, and it will be going and serving security detachments over there. Even though we have an agreement with Iran, those assignments are still going to go forward as well. I can't help but think that that is such a New Hampshire headline that when we talk about the storm happening, that one of the incidents happened in Derry, New Hampshire, right down the road from our broadcast, happened to be a portable toilet landing in the middle of the road. I mean, that is such a classic, you know, and thank goodness we're not Maine, because Graham Plattner might have been in it. So I hope no one was in it in that regard. If somebody was in it, those are one of those lifetime stories, too. Like when you're in an absolute lull for a conversation, if you were the person who was actually in that portable toilet and you got put on the street, you can't wait to tell that story over and over again, because it's a life changing story. It's a stinky situation to be in, too, by the way. Of course, that's where I'll go. Of course, my friends who have moved out of New Hampshire always love to watch WMUR and listen to our station and are always amazed that, once again, a classic New Hampshire headline as we continue our story. A lot of things going on as we go into the weekend as well. Of course, really looking at what this memorandum of understanding is. It's still getting a lot of scrutiny, a lot of flack. More people are showing up from the administration, President Trump's administration, defending the memorandum of understanding. And I heard someone who was a Democrat, by the way, last night say something really pretty simple. Look, it doesn't matter whether you agree with this memorandum of understanding or you don't. It is in place. And for the next 60 days, everybody has to try their best to make this work, because really is the policy of the United States in that regard. What we do know is that the blockade has been moved aside. That fleet will still remain in that area. We are seeing ships flow freely through the straits again, as they were before the conflict. And we also know that Iran is already shipping out oil. And one of the conditions is they get to ship out that oil, and of course they get to keep the receipts of the selling of that oil. So certainly that is one of the factors that is going on as well. Other things that when you think about that, look, that's going to be the big topic over the weekend. We're going to be joined at 8 o'clock by candidate Scott Brown. This is something that he understands very well, both having served in certainly in a role where understanding what a memorandum of understanding is. He'll help us understand that a little bit more. Serving in the diplomatic corps, he understands that these kind of agreements are often foundational starts to larger conversations. So we'll talk to that about with him about that as well. The other thing, too, is we're going to be joined at 7:30 by another candidate running for the 1st Congressional District. Of course, we'll be joined by Holly Novoletsky. She'll join us. We're going to be talking about the big topic right now, and something that no matter who gets elected and goes down to Washington, D.C., we are going to be having a larger conversation about what do we do next with our VA hospital. Right now, we have an outpatient facility that's located in Manchester. We have heard for quite some time, at least a decade, that there is a need to have both an outpatient and inpatient hospital. We are the only state in the nation that does not have a full service. What I mean by that is inpatient and outpatient hospital. And so a lot of conversations have been had about that. We have 95,000 veterans in this state. We have a large active duty presence as well, and that facility is certainly something people have been talking about. The interesting thing about that conversation, we'll talk to this about with Holly as well, and Holly really comes at this from quite a unique perspective, too, as a veteran herself, but also serving in the nurses' corps as a veteran as well. You know, medical treatment to those who have served oftentimes can be very unique. The injuries are not injuries that you would normally see, you know, just going to a regular hospital. So there is that need, but pretty much 95% of all the treatment that a veteran might need are common things. They're either age-related, they're just general health conditions. So those are certainly things that are currently being addressed by the current VA as well. The other thing about the VA, before we get too far off onto another topic, is there is a continued debate about where the location would be. Do we take the facility we have now and expand out of it? Because we're getting, we know that we've been earmarked for over $1 billion. And I know, you know, in the state of federal government, saying $1 billion doesn't seem like a lot to them. But $1 billion is an awful lot of money. There's a lot of building that can be done with that $1 billion. And is it renovating a building that clearly is on its 70th year mark? That's one approach, I guess. Is it building a new facility? That's another approach. But once again, here in New Hampshire, we manage our projects better than most states do. If you told me that we were going to build a VA hospital in Massachusetts and I was giving you $1 billion, I'd say you're about $9 billion too short. You need a couple billion just to go ahead and make sure you take care of the unions. But the thing is that $1 billion in New Hampshire actually can go a long way. And since we're having that conversation, does the VA hospital stay in Manchester, or do we put it in the middle of the state? Do we look at putting it so that those in the northern part, and per capita, there are more veterans north of Concord than there are south of Concord? So there's a lot of veterans up there that would benefit from this. And so if we're telling them we're going to build a full-time service, inpatient and outpatient, and we're asking the veterans in Berlin to drive all the way down to Manchester, it's actually easier for them to go to the Vermont facility or to the Portland facility. And so that's the other factor here, that if we are going to seriously consider what we're going to do next with a possible VA hospital, is it not better suited us thinking about the middle of the state? Looking at Tilton, looking at Franklin, looking at where we currently have the New Hampshire Veterans Home, it would seem to me, with about 200 residents, that a facility that serves veterans in need of medical service might be better served closer to that type of facility as well. So a lot of questions to talk about in that bigger sense. Also, we talked a little bit about this yesterday, and I'm going to go ahead and read from the New Hampshire Journal to kind of continue on this story just a little bit. Right now, we are not getting any indication, any serious indication from the governor of New Hampshire, Governor Ayotte, whether she is going to sign two bills regarding safe spaces for girls and women. And after Planet Fitness Flap, a woman urges Ayotte to sign the locker room bill. This comes from Michael Graham, of course. When Judy Walcott was kicked out of Planet Fitness gym in Concord for complaining about a man in the woman's locker room, she had no idea this story would end up with her standing outside a woman's restroom in the New Hampshire State House participating in a news conference. Wolcott's story made national headlines, one of the skirmishes in the battle between women who want safe spaces from men and progressives who argue that men who identify as women are in fact women. So we've gotten to that point now. It's also made her a centerpiece of Wednesday's news conference. Several of the Republican representatives had a conference. Of course, we had some of them as a guest last week to talk a little bit more about this. Now, one of the things that she says, it's a lie because the law today only protects women from some discrimination. Current law is simple. When a trans-identified person and a woman who are in conflict over who can dress in front of whom, the woman loses. Said one of the representatives who was at this protest. This is just not right, and legislation continues to be put forward and language to right this wrong. So that is one of the bigger sticking pieces of legislation that are out there, and I know a lot of people have reached out to the governor's office on this particular matter. It has been a constant reminder in almost every news story that originates from New Hampshire on this particular topic. That bills have been presented to both Governor Sununu and Governor Ayotte, and they have both vetoed those bills. In similar language, there's been a slight change. Now, people ask me all the time, well, what do you think the governor's going to do? I have no idea. No clue whatsoever. I haven't had a chance to ask the governor about this. I think a few people have, and once again, she will give the answer that most people will give. She's taking it under consideration. She has three options. She can sign it. She can veto it, or she can leave it on the desk. And what I mean by leaving it on the desk is that when you leave it on the desk for a certain period of time, whether you sign it or not, it becomes law. It just goes into law. And governors have done that in the past. Governor Sununu has done that in the past, basically saying that, you know, I don't believe it is a proper position for me to object to this piece of legislation. However, I'm going to let it rest with the responsibility of the Senate and the House who passed it. So those are the three options available to us. When will they do that? If I were to take a guess, and this isn't any political criticism of Governor Ayotte in any shape or form, but if I was going to take a guess when this is going to happen, it's going to happen on a Friday, a very busy Friday, when most people aren't paying attention to things, or it allows the news cycle to go ahead and be distracted. I mean, I wouldn't be surprised if the Friday before Independence Day that maybe something happens, or the Thursday before Independence Day, that they take an action on this, because pretty much everybody's off. The news media is scattered. Most of us are focused on what we're going to be doing for Independence Day. And then that gives really 4 or 5 days of it, one, being a heated conversation for some people, and then settling in and a conversation happening with people like you and I on the media. So that's the other thing out there. The last thing, too, before we take our break, I do want to remind you that we are waiting for some major Supreme Court decisions. We're going to keep our eye on that as well. We have some experts lined up next week, as we always do, who are prepared to talk about some of these decisions, the three big decisions that a lot of people are looking at, and there's 11 that we're waiting for. One relates to immigrants who were granted a status that wasn't provisionally allowed for in the Constitution. And may have been a violation. Of course, we keep calling it the Haitians in Ohio case, but this is a larger ramification because almost 2 million people received this special grant during the pandemic. So that's going to have repercussions when it comes down. The second one is what people are calling the birthright citizenship one. Once again, this isn't a determination whether birthright citizenship will be legal. It will be a determination whether that it can be addressed through an executive order from the President of the United States. I've said it before, and I'll say it again, I don't think it can be done that way. I think that the purview for this kind of conversation rests solely with Congress, as ordained by Article 1 under the Naturalization Clause, that they are allowed to go ahead and address this. And I think that's what the justices are going to say. They're going to say the president doesn't have a right to do this in an executive order. However, we believe there is a track that Congress, should they want to address this issue, there is a provision in place for them to go ahead and do that. So that's the second one. And then, of course, the third one that everybody's looking at is certainly looking at, the voter rights laws. And there's also the trans athletes. Certainly jurisdictions have the right to go ahead and say that men will play in men's sports and women and girls will play in girls' sports, and trans athletes will have to choose the sport of their biological, or states will have to set up a different category to allow trans athletes to play in that. Once again, there you go. A lot of things to think about through the course of that time. What we're going to do right now, we are broadcasting for the Counter Conversation. It is Red Friday. Remember, everyone deployed. If you do have red in your tire, please pop it on. If you don't have red in your tire, while you're out and about, maybe over the weekend, buy some red and make sure that you acknowledge Red Friday, as we do every Friday, as New Hampshire Veterans Home does every Friday. And more businesses that advertise on our show, I get a little wink and a nod from them saying that their teams are now wearing red, and that's great news for us as well. Let's take a break. We'll be right back. We are at the Red Arrow Diner in Londonderry, and we'll be right back right here on WFEA's Morning Update.
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9: Welcome back. Jeff Chittister with you. Of course, we are at the Red Arrow Diner in Londonderry. Really busy, but there are empty seats for you, so you can come on by and say hello. We also have the merch, the world-famous Counter Conversation mug, so you can stop by, have a wonderful breakfast, and grab one of the mugs. In fact, you can grab it right before they deliver your breakfast and have Jenna and her team pour the coffee right into the mug. And so you can just use it right away. That's how we roll here on the Morning Update. Of course, Jeff Chittister with you. As always, thanks for taking time out of your day. Hey, as we wind down this week, most of you might have been aware, and some of you might not have been aware, it was Motorcycle Week. What's interesting about Motorcycle Week is that in the past 5 years, most of the week hasn't been really that nice.
10: Yeah, it's been rainy and crappy.
9: And that's never good for us, because you actually have people fail to realize that when you look at Motorcycle Week in Loudoun, it's the oldest one in the country.
10: 103 years.
9: Yeah, so there are other ones out there, of course, you know, South Dakota.
10: Sturgis,
9: but they're not as old as certainly when we look at this. And it's a new breed of motorcyclists, too. You know, you have the people who have been motorcyclists and genuine motorcyclists their whole life, and then the more affluent who drive their motorcycles. What kind of motorcycle do you have?
10: I have a Honda VTX 1300.
9: That's nice.
10: Yeah, it's a nice bike. It's almost 20 years old now. They stopped making them a while ago, but it's a nice ride. It's comfortable.
9: And so you're going to go up to Motorcycle Week?
10: Yeah, after we're done here, I'm going to go home and hop on the bike and go up and ride around up in Laconia for
9: a bit. Now, do you wear a helmet?
10: Always.
9: There we go. And you don't wear shorts, do you?
10: No.
9: Don't you hate that when you're driving down that?
10: You know, it gets hot sometimes in the sun, but every time I see somebody wearing a tank top or shorts on a motorcycle with no helmet, I'm like, Man, that's not the decision I would make. You know, well, maybe I'm a wuss or something like that, but I like my skin.
9: Oh, yeah. And just once again, I mean, I find it interesting that, you know, once again, New Hampshire being the just

0: The unique place, the live free or die state. You know, we don't have a seatbelt law, and we don't have a helmet law. And if I'm not mistaken, I believe we're the only state that doesn't have a helmet law.
1: Maine, we're the only one with no seatbelt law. You can also, you don't have to wear a helmet in Maine either.
0: Okay.
1: I've seen that. I thought you did, and one day I was over there driving around. I'm like, why are these bikes have a... These riders have no helmets on. I thought you had to have a helmet in Maine. Nope. Maine is a helmetless state as well.
0: I could never imagine. I rode motorcycles for quite some time. I could never imagine not wearing a helmet. I would want a nice helmet, because that's the thing, right? When you select a helmet, you also don't want to lose the peripheral vision. That's the fun part about driving out there.
1: Yeah, mine's not full face. I just have the, you know, essentially the brain bucket down the back.
0: Yeah, so the face the is cranial open. Where you're going to have the problem as well. Well, I mean, because does your motorcycle have the windscreen in front of
1: it? I do have a windscreen, too, on
0: mine. So you don't need it really.
1: Exactly. Every once in a while, a bug still gets you right in the face, though. Nothing's worse than the bug in the face on a motorcycle.
0: Well, you know, my first bike was a Honda Hawk, which was a really nice bike, and it was a good bike to be the first bike because it had the shape and the size that looked like a legitimate. But you know, it was a nice power and stuff like that. I cannot tell the story of what happened to me in a bee. When I was on the motorcycle, that story is not family friendly at all. But it was quite a unique experience.
1: You know those big June bugs?
0: Oh yeah,
1: I took one of those to the chest once on the bike. That hurt.
0: Well, you know, people don't realize it as you're going down that, you know, even little things like that, when they hit you, not only do they hurt, they completely shock you.
1: Oh yeah,
0: when you're in a car. You don't think anything about it. A deer jumps out in front of you. You have that sudden startle and everything like that. Everything like that on a roadway in a motorcycle. It's like, oh my God, let's just go like that. And you worry about that. But of course, Motorcycle Week, it's a wonderful week for us when we look at, you know, not only the ability for people to come into New Hampshire and come to the best state in New England right now and enjoy that, but they've had every day has been great weather. Yesterday was tough for them. But even still, you know, you had a 3-hour window where really, you know, you sit under the bridge for a while.
1: Yep. Or you have 6 out of 7 good days. That's better than we've had in the past, where it was, you know, one out of seven good days.
0: And
1: so
0: the other thing too is that it hasn't been overly hot. Like, it's been comfortable warm weather. So because once again, that they don't want that either. Being on a bike when it's really hot.
1: In traffic.
0: in traffic, it's just really good. So once again, it'll wind down Saturday into Sunday. So once again, be careful out there. And I say this both to people who drive cars and people who have motorcycles. You know, once again, you have a larger obligation too. I know that bike can go places a car can't go, but you need to be mindful of the fact, especially when you hit those heavy traffic points in New Hampshire, because we have people coming in and out of the state. Just keep a little safety on your side too, because remember that if you're going down on an area of the roadway that we're not used to seeing cars go down, it gets into a dangerous situation. So be careful about how you traverse that as well. The other thing, too, is a larger sense of the bigger conversation that we'll have. We'll try to get in some audio in the next segment. I do want to remind you that Bill Weidecker will join us, of course, from Keller Williams Metropolitan. They are the sponsor of Counter Conversation. We'll talk a little bit about, you know, just some common things we'd like to talk to Bill about. Also get some updates on the housing market in general. We'll also, as I said, we'll be joined by two candidates. Of course, Carl Zahn will be joining us as well. So a lot of busy stuff to keep you going in the morning. We'll keep those conversations going. So let's go ahead and take a break. We'll go back to the studio. We'll go ahead and give you some news, traffic, and weather real quick. And then we'll come right back on Red Friday at the Red Arrow Diner in Londonderry, New Hampshire.
2: Good morning. I'm Tom Novak. Here's what's happening. A former state representative will spend more than 30 years in prison after pleading guilty to the sexual exploitation of children. The New Hampshire Attorney General is getting involved in a dispute over a rail trail in Andover, and folks will be making their way to Hampton Beach this weekend to see this year's batch of sand sculptures. WFEA News Time, 6:30, taking a look at sports. Red Sox fell to the Blue Jays 4-3, with Toronto taking that series. Boston has the day off. Travel day, back in action tomorrow night in Seattle against the Mariners. It's a late one. First pitch crosses home plate at 10:10. More on these stories coming up at the top of the hour right here on 99.9 and AM 1370. I'm Tom Novak for WFEA News.
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14: Some problems out there. There's been a crash heading into Manchester on 101 West on the 93 North off-ramp, causing some traffic. The ramp is partially blocked, but we're not seeing any issues down on the Everett North or southbound by the tolls. It's looking like a beautiful beach day towards the coast. 101 East is clear traveling into Hampton and Portsmouth, but up in Concord, there is construction on 89 South. The left lane is closed by Exit 2. It's about a 60-minute commute into Boston with light volume on 93 South in Methuen, and highways are clear on Route 3 and 495 North by the Low Connector. Here's your forecast. Cloudy and windy out there today, high 81. Clearing skies this evening, breezy overnight, temperatures in the lower 60s. And windy out there tomorrow morning with some sun, maybe a shower in the afternoon, high 78. I'm Emily Spencer on AM 1370 and 99.9 WFEA.
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0: Ah, thank goodness they included the word live. So we're broadcasting from none other than the Red Arrow Diner right down here in Londonderry, New Hampshire. Come down and join us if you have not been to a Red Arrow Diner. They're great locations, but of course, once again, if you haven't been down to Londonderry, nice little trip. It's a really easy trip for you. If you're out on the highway right now going back and forth, and you said, you know what? I think I'm going to come down and join Jeff and Josh and Mr. T and kind of enjoy a little bit of a breakfast and grab some coffee. Also got one of our world-famous coffee mugs, Counter Conversation, as well. I do want to look into some other news that is going on. Of course, a major bust yesterday down in Massachusetts. Of course, where else would it be in New England? 11 suspected illegal immigrants among 15 arrested in a $1.4 million benefits crackdown in Massachusetts. Of course, once again, I hear people say, well, it was just $1 million. Look, when we throw an amount like that and you say to yourself, if I got $1 million, that would change my life. And most people would say generally, not everybody, but I would say 90% of Granite Staters would say that if suddenly someone gave them $1 million, it would change their life. So let's put it in perspective, the type of money that we're talking about here. Now, this is just the tip of the iceberg across the board, and so this is a major investigation. I want to play some of the audio here in a minute. Nationwide welfare fraud crackdown reached Massachusetts. We know that right now the focus of this fraud are in four really big states. It's California, it's Illinois, it's Minnesota, and it's Maine. They're also looking at Washington and Oregon, or Oregon, depending on which way you want to say it. They're looking at fraud there. And the problem is with that, much of this fraud, especially with this fraud we're going to be talking about, is SNAP benefits and Social Security. What the federal government does is it takes the money and block grants it to the states. So it feeds it into their version of SNAP. And from there, the states administer that funding. So once again, typically when we talk about SNAP, we all know the money's coming from the federal government, but the states have an awful lot of control as to how they administer it. What California does is California takes almost every federal program and rebrands a different program in their state. So instead of calling it Medicaid, they call it CaliAid. And so they take that money and they put it into CaliAid. So that's why when you hear a California politician say, there is no fraud in California in Medicaid, he's actually right, or she's actually right, because it's really CaliAid. And when you are a smart journalist and you take the microphone and put it in their face and go, okay, so there's no fraud in Medicaid, is there fraud in CaliAid? They suddenly become quiet, because that's the question they can't answer. So as we continue this conversation, let's go ahead and listen to clip B1, please.
15: It appears that you can come to Massachusetts and steal as many benefits as you want without fear and without any accountability.
0: You can. You can go to Massachusetts and do that. And so the bigger part of this story is this. We've talked an awful lot about immigration over this past year and a half. We've talked an awful lot about how we should be enforcing our immigration. We've talked an awful lot about the clarity of when you are actually in this country illegally. And oftentimes we hear, and this is one of the things that bothers me just a little bit as a former law enforcement official, is, well, it's not illegal to be in this country. Yes, it is. It is a crime. And that's the first thing we have to establish. And then the next part I'll hear is that, yeah, but we want to get the worst of the worst out. We want to get the people committing violent crimes. Now, what you're going to hear about this particular crime is this, is that most of these people, the 15 they arrested yesterday, 11 of them were illegal immigrants. None of them have violent crime on their portfolios. I didn't see them. So their rap sheet doesn't indicate a violent crime. Now, we may get more information as time goes. So in the world of some people who look at immigration, they would typically look at these people and say, well, these are the type of people we don't want to get rid of our country. Now they've just committed a major fraud on SNAP and Social Security. But let's listen to what exactly the impact of that crime is on you and I, regular taxpayers, and our mom and dads, and our aunts and uncles who are more senior in nature. Let's go ahead and listen to B1.
16: The White House Anti-Fraud Task Force descending on Boston as members today announcing 15 new arrests with suspects allegedly scamming SNAP benefits, disability, and Social Security programs. Prosecutors say 11 of those suspects are illegal immigrants accused of stealing the identities of U.S. citizens and blocking them out of crucial programs.
17: American citizens were boxed out of these programs because illegal aliens took their names to then take their money, or more accurately, your money, the American taxpayers' money.
0: So, upwards of 5 million American citizens every year are scammed out of their benefits because someone takes their information and uses it illegally. So when you go to collect your Social Security, which you paid into, ladies and gentlemen, you suddenly get this notice from the Social Security Administration Department that says, we can't give you those benefits. You're already using them. Well, what do you mean I'm using them? We told the horrific story about a gentleman who went through that and spent 10 years and hundreds of thousands of dollars of his own money to prove he was who he was. They didn't go after the illegal alien and make that person prove over and over again. They basically said the only person who's appearing before us right now who claims to be the person that they are is a person we say isn't that person. And so that's what happens when we hear this, when we hear people say, you know, one, they start putting in this threshold of what they consider an immigration policy. And they say, well, if they're not committing violent crimes, it, you know, we really shouldn't be immediately getting them out. Well, you tell that to your mom and dad. You tell that to your aunt and uncle, who are one of the 5 million Americans who, when they went to collect their benefits for Social Security, were told that, one, they aren't who they are, that their funds are no longer available to them, and that the government makes you prove that you are who you are and that you're supposed to get those benefits, and they still may not pay you. And so when we talk about, quote, victimless crimes, right now there are people across Massachusetts who've been denied what they paid for. The other part of this is SNAP. So once again, we know what SNAP is. It's Supplemental Nutrition Program. We're really talking about here, you know, families that are having a hard time, and particularly the kids, who are having a hard time and aren't getting food. This program is extremely vital. And think about that for a minute, that when a illegal alien who is not eligible for that program, both by their status and, let's face it, they're rich because they're stealing our money, are not eligible for that program, who are they taking that food away from? Because someone is being denied that. They're either using that person's identity and then they're eligible for that program. And when they go to collect on that program from SNAP for their kids, they're being told that they've already used the program and they're actually being accused of trying to rip off the government. But who in fact actually ripped off the government? Well, in this case, 11 of the 15 people are illegal aliens. And they've taken that money away from you and I as the taxpayer. And we want that money to go to who? We want that money to go to that child in America who can't afford to eat. And yet we have, just pick the name, who is well into his 40s pretending to be, you know, little Joey Smith, 6 years old, who needs that benefit. That doesn't happen in New Hampshire. Could it happen in New Hampshire? It could if we don't keep an eye on it. But once again, this is what happens when we think about fraud. Let's go and listen to the final clip. That would be B3.
16: The task force says some of these cases were uncovered after Americans went to apply for benefits and were denied, not only because someone had already used their identity for the programs, but also used their identities to commit more crimes. The Massachusetts U.S. Attorney's Office says it has charged 65 people with alleged fraud offenses so far this year, adding up to more than $56 million.
18: Not that long ago, the very same agents that were working on these cases would present them to U.S. attorneys and be told, sorry, you're not meeting the threshold. Sorry, we're not prosecuting that.
0: So just a few years ago, when they would discover this fraud, the cases weren't moving forward. One of the defendants, one of the illegal aliens, Herberto Rodriguez of Framingham, well, where is he from originally, really? Not only, this is what he did. He took over $500,000 in Mass Health, Social Security, housing assistance, and SNAP. Not using his real name. I don't know who he did. You know, that was a nervous laugh. And, you know, this is something that, that scares me quite a bit. This is something that I worry about constantly. Not constantly, but I worry about it because my benefits are out there. And I'm getting to a point in my life, and many of you already are at a point in your life, where these benefits now have to be accessed. And I'm afraid that I'm going to go. I should actually check this out early and be told, nope, someone's already taken it, Jeff. Sorry, you're done. And, you know, this is something that certainly are the older citizens and younger citizens of our country are vulnerable to. These are the same people who put the schemes together to not only steal the wealth of usually elderly people in our lives through their scams. Secondly, they also go through the part of not only using just all kinds of intimidation on elderly and scam them out of their life savings. Now they've been going systematically, and they're the ones behind a lot of this mortgage fraud and being able to take the deed of your home and take it away from you. It is a constant criminal activity that is affecting American citizens. So once again, 11 of 15 of these people are here illegally. Some of them, based on what I've seen for at least criminal releases that they've released so far, didn't have violent criminal records. And in the threshold for some people in this country, they would say, well, those people can still stay here. And in a sanctuary state, such as Massachusetts, they care more about the sanctity of people who are going to victimize American citizens than they do American citizens. It's become abundantly clear on that regard as well. Hey, what we're going to do is we're going to go ahead and take a break. If you're trying to figure out what you're going to do this morning, please come down and join us at the Red Arrow Diner right here in Londonderry. Great breakfast as well. Get your day started the right way. Get your weekend started on the right foot. Of course, we'll go ahead and take a break. Counter Conversations back in just a bit on the Morning Update.
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2: 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Keller Williams, Metropolitan. Of course, Bill Weidecker will be joining us here just a little bit. They sponsor the Counter Conversation, so it's always a pleasure when we get a chance to talk to those guys as well. Get a little bit of a sense of what's going on, not only in the housing market, but just general wisdom that is Bill's trademark, somebody who likes to go out and about in diners. He's actually one of those professions where diners are very helpful, not only to meet with clients, but also to get out there and get the really the news of the day. When you think about the bigger aspect of the conversation, we're in a line of a bunch of booths right now, and I'm pretty sure that if we drop the mic a couple times in any one of these booths, that they're all solving the world's problems right now. We get an interesting take on certainly the memorandum of understanding, and a good old Granite Stater understanding foreign policy and talk about that and how they would solve that. We'd get certainly stories about New Hampshire, so we'd have all that as well. What's your day today? This is June 19th. It's Dragon Boat Festival. Okay, there we go. Find a leak day. Now, when we talk about a leak, we're talking about plumbing. But those in government, you're probably thinking about find a leak in that day. It's also Juneteenth. It's a National Flip-Flop Day, so wear your flip-flops as well. National Garfield the Cat Day. So maybe later on we'll order some lasagna. So those are some of your June 19th activities as well. If you look at some of the events that are going on, of course, on June 19th, our day in history. Let me just get my computer working a little bit faster for me. Today is the 170th day of the year. It's also 195 days left in the year as well. In 1992, Batman Returns was released in the USA. Of course, Kuwait declared its independence from the UK in 1903. In 1862, President Lincoln signed the act that made slavery illegal in the United States territories. Of course, he did that in 1863, the Emancipation Proclamation as well. And of course, Boris Johnson is your big birthday of the day. He's celebrating his birthday on today as well. And also, it is the fact of the day, the first known minted coins were in Lindia in the late 7th century BC using natural gold and silver alloy. They were created under the early Lindian kings to standardize trade and payment. I'm going to go out on a limb, and I'm not sure if Lindia is still around. but their coins are. So there is that that process as well on some of the other things that are out there as well. As we get ready to go into the next hour, of course, we're going to be joined by, certainly at 7:30, we're going to be joined by Holly Novoleski. She's going to be joining us and talking about certainly some key things that are going on in the campaign. We're going to focus in on a few of policy issues, because now that, you know, pretty much everybody's filed, the filing date ended last Friday, we move forward to the primary, which is going to be held in September, and now is the time that you'll see a lot more candidates out there talking about their positions and deciding on which way their best direction is. We've set some time aside every Friday to talk to a candidate, so candidates can go ahead and come in and talk a little bit about their positions in that bigger sense and give them that opportunity to do that. So we'll talk to Holly about that as well. Also, we'll be joined by Scott Brown at the top of the hour of 8 o'clock. Tie into not only his candidacy, but also tie into his experience both as a U.S. senator and as a former diplomat, as an ambassador. We'll talk about the memorandum of understanding, what it means, what are some of the focuses, the positive points or any concerns that he might have about that as well. So we'll get his sense. We'll probably continue the conversation with him, discussing really, what should we be doing for a VA facility here in New Hampshire. They'll have a big part of that as well. Once again, this is Counter Conversation. My name is Jeff Chittister. This is the Morning Update. Of course, this is brought to you, of course, by our good friend Bill Weidecker at Fine Homes Group at Keller Williams Realty Metropolitan as well. Other things next week, as I said, we will keep an eye on the Supreme Court. We'll get you up to date on some of the top news stories. We're also going to start getting into some lighter conversations next week, getting you ready for

well. Hey, before we take our break, of course, real big yesterday, a major story when you think about it. President Obama opened up his library in Chicago, Illinois. A lot of people showed up to talk a little bit about it. The design is different. I think every presidential library, not federal, a lot of taxpayer funds don't go into that. They have to raise money to put that in there. What I thought was interesting is that, you know, certainly not only this being opened up, the kind of, when you look at the library, the standard has always been now to have a replica of the White House, the Oval Office, what it looked like when they were president, because you can only change so much of the Oval Office. The Oval Office was actually a temporary add-on while they were doing other remodeling in the White House, and they just left it there. But every president has the Oval Office, but they add their own characteristics to it. And, you know, what's the pictures behind them? Everybody looks at those. You talk about that as well. And so that replica is there, too. The other interesting thing I thought was great about what President Obama and the curators of the museum did was they also had a lot of memorabilia related to President Lincoln since... You know, Illinois, that's where President Lincoln was a senator himself, a state senator, just like President Obama. And they also had a lot of information about Illinois during the Civil War. So there's a lot of memorabilia in that as well. And then, of course, once again, the archives of key milestones. So the library is open. I'm sure a lot of people are going to be flocking to that during the summer. It's right there in Chicago, so it gives them a chance to kind of see something different as well. But I would like to remind you that if you have never been to a presidential library, I've been to the Ronald Reagan one in California, which is just massive because he's got the old 707 that used to be Air Force One before they went to the 747. And it's there, and you can actually go in it and see what kind of it looks like. So it's kind of a neat little thing. We'll take a break. Bill Weidecker's coming up next to chat with him a little bit. And, of course, we've got some candidates coming up next hour as well. We are at the Red Arrow Diner in Londonderry, New Hampshire.

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2: Good morning. A former state rep will spend more than 30 years in prison after pleading guilty to the sexual exploitation of children. The New Hampshire Attorney General's office is getting involved in a dispute over a rail trail, and folks will be making their way to Hampton Beach this weekend to see this year's batch of sand sculptures. Good morning, I'm Tom Novak. A former state rep from Nashua has been sentenced to 33 years in prison. That's after pleading guilty to the sexual exploitation of children. According to court documents, Stacy Lawton, who was born Barry Lawton, pled guilty in November. As prosecutors say, the 41-year-old exchanged more than 1,000 text messages with his former romantic partner, Lindsay Groves of Hudson, that included discussions about the transfer and explicit photographs that Groves took of kids while she was working at a daycare in Tyngsborough, Massachusetts. The New Hampshire Attorney General's office says it's getting involved in a dispute over a rail trail in the town of Andover. This week, officials said they plan on asking for a preliminary injunction in order to see that section of the rail trail reopen to the public. News comes after concrete barriers were placed along the trail last month, forcing hikers and others to take a detour onto Route 4. Meanwhile, News 9 reports that the man who placed the barriers along the trail did so because he says the trail makes it difficult for him to move materials for his business. Hampton Beach will be busy this weekend as the 26th annual Hampton Beach Master Sand Sculpting Classic is underway. On Thursday, folks from around the world began working in the sands just north of the Seashell stage in creating massive sculptures of all shapes and sizes. A number of sculptures are already on display, celebrating the nation's 250th birthday, featuring depictions of Benjamin Franklin, Martin Luther King Jr., bald eagles, and the Statue of Liberty mermaid at its center. This year's winner will walk away with a prize of $6,000. WFEA News Time is 7:05, taking a look at sports. Red Sox lost to the Blue Jays last night 4-3. Toronto took the series. Boston is off today, travel day, as they head out west to Seattle to face the Mariners. Back in action tomorrow night at 10:10. I'm Tom Novak for WFEA News.
1: Now, a look at the roads from the WFEA Traffic Hub.
3: There's been an accident heading into Manchester on 101 West on 93 North. The off-ramp is partially blocked. We're seeing some slowdowns in Bedford on 101. Light volume towards the coast on 101 East, traveling into Hampton and Portsmouth, and some delays up in Concord on 89 South by exit 2. In Massachusetts, highways are clear on Route 3 and 495 North by exit 81, but there's been a crash on 95 South in Burlington, slowing you down by exit 51. Here's your forecast. Sunny skies out there today, a bit windy, high 81. Clearing skies this evening, bit breezy out there overnight, temperatures low 60s. And some wind tomorrow with sun, shower in the afternoon, high 78. I'm Emily Spencer on AM 1370 and 99.9 WFEA.
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4: Welcome back to your Red Friday. Remember, everyone deployed. Of course, then we'll keep in with the theme with our red. We're at the Red Arrow Diner here in Londonderry. Of course, the Fine Homes Group at Keller Williams Realty Metropolitan for our counter conversation. Bill Whitedecker gets to join us as well. Just commenting about the weather. This is when we love summer in New Hampshire.
5: Here we go.
4: Yeah. So it's nice and comfortable, and we've hauled you into a diner. I'm sure you're getting ready. You know, you'll do great for the interview, but you're really looking at what's going on outside, right?
5: Well, you know, we've got good weather on the horizon for the weekend, and that's great for the state. You'll see a lot of traffic heading north this weekend for sure, and today being a holiday for a lot of people, it's you know, we saw it last night. Traffic was kind of already starting up, so for the first weekend of the summer. It's good news.
4: Get that early escape, of course, coming in there. And, of course, also we're winding down to the end of Motorcycle Week, which is always a fun time, especially when you think about they're all going to one central location, but they also stop at all these great restaurants in New Hampshire and enjoy themselves. Of course, the oldest, quote, motorcycle rally in the country at 103 years old. So that's an enjoyable time. That'll wind down on Sunday, and then we get into really Independence Day. You're right, every Friday is that traffic going up. I can remember when I worked in an office in Hampton, I don't know why what I was thinking. I would leave the office early on Fridays because we closed down at noon. I would forget to check the traffic app. And because when you work in Hampton and you got to go back up to Barrington and Rochester, you got to take the Spalding Turnpike. And I'd go and I'd look and I'm like, oh, well, I think I'm taking 125 today.
5: Here we are. Yeah, right.
4: So it's really busy. Hey, what's going on in the housing market? Of course, once again, when we think about it, I know we try to remind everybody that 365 days a year, you need to get ahead of the game. You need to be prepared. The market is always there waiting for you, but also you don't want to go in there unprepared as well. But, you know, this is the time people start sniffing a little bit more. They like the weather. They like to see the homes. What is it looking like?
5: Well, pending sales numbers are looking really great, which is pending sales are sales that have not yet closed.
4: Correct.
5: And they are indicative of closed sales because virtually all of them, you know, with small percentage fall out, but majority of them will close. And so here's what I'm seeing is that the spring market, because the winter was so ferocious, really, it was just sort of lingered, that we're getting a delayed spring market, meaning sellers have put some time off into putting their home on the market. We're seeing more homes come on the market in the last 30 days. And so now we're roughly 2,700 single-family homes on the market. We hit a low point last year of under 800. So we're, you know, somewhere close to 3.5 times that now, which is which bodes well for the buyer traffic out there because buyers, they want to look at houses. They want to have choice. And even some sellers do because they say, I'd move, but what can I buy?
4: Where am I going to land?
5: So if there's more properties on the market that will put aside or set aside that some of that fear that some sellers have. So the market's good. We're in what I would call a delayed spring market. I mean, we're gonna reach into the summer here over the weekend, and yet we're really seeing spring foot traffic out there.
4: Yeah, it was only like a week and a half ago that big a snow pile that I see at one of my roads finally melted down all the way down because that's where they put all the snow. It took a little bit longer for it to kind of melt down. So people look at that as well. You know, the interesting thing is that I've been talking to quite a few people over the last few weeks, Bill, and, you know, they're the baby boomer age. And almost to a letter, every one of them says, look, you know what? We got to get out of our house. We're looking at single floor living now. Mm-hmm. We're looking at much smaller. That hasn't been a huge conversation for a little while with baby boomers. And how does that kind of conversation not only affect them, but potentially the market in general? Because the houses they're talking about would be probably the houses that some of our young people would be interested in as well. But that also, I don't know what it does for you, but it also opens up this inventory of the bigger homes that might be competitive to a price drop.
5: Well, you know, the boomers are an interesting lot. I happen to be one of them.
4: I am one of them.
5: And the oldest of boomers are now 80 years old.
4: Yeah.
5: And the youngest are in their early 60s. And so there's this huge chunk of population that's moving towards the end game, if you will, whether we like it or not.
4: Frank Sinatra likes to call that the fall of our life.
5: Yeah. The autumn
4: of our life. There we go.
5: Well, and to some extent that's true, and they've controlled the narrative literally since they were born, right? To the music that was listened to food that was consumed, to now housing has even played a large role. The baby boomers have controlled because they've accumulated wealth. They've controlled the narrative in terms of being able to purchase in a highly competitive market, and they're competing, you know, as they downsize now, they have been competing for what people would call entry-level housing for first-time home buyers. Baby boomers are competing for that same product, and they've been winning. So now we're starting to see a little a little more equilibrium in the market,
4: mm-hmm.
5: and that's good news because boomers are starting to think, all right, I better think about my last house.
4: Right.
5: I better think about what this looks like. And decisions happen on a dime, Jeff.
4: Yep.
5: They turn quickly. You know, somebody has a quick medical scare, and they go, you know what, I can't live in this house anymore. I got to put it on the market. They have no choice. So there's a bit of more inventory coming on the market from the older boomer population.
4: Mm-hmm.
5: So that's also good news because there are the other anomaly in this market is there are buyers that are first-time home buyers that are looking to buy their first and last house.
4: Yep.
5: In other words, they're not buying the little starter house and working their way up. They're buying the house that they're going to stay in for 20 years.
4: We're here.
5: Yeah.
4: There's something to be said about that, right? I mean, because I could tell you that, you know, the first house I bought, that's what I thought. But then eventually, you know, minds get changed. And you move in that different direction as well. And I think that's the element out there. The other thing is that the people I never thought would move into, like, condominiums, those are the people that I'm talking to who have, I mean, they have pretty big size houses, but now they've got three rooms that are empty.
5: Mm-hmm.
4: The kids aren't coming back. Either that's a blessing or not a blessing for some people. And when I've heard people, they're not talking homes, they're talking condominiums. They're like, yeah, even if it's multiple floors that I have to go up an elevator, but I have an elevator.
5: Mm-hmm.
4: But then when they once they get into that condominium, they aren't single level. Even, you know, someone like my brother, my older brother, is thinking that way, and I never would have thought he goes that way. So there is this interest in different ways that we live in a house.
5: Oh, sure. Yeah, and, you know, the things that we think we would never do, at some point you go, yeah, that makes sense to me now. And condominiums for boomers, you know, I live in a condominium and never really thought, you know, I mean, early on in my life I owned a condominium because it made sense from an affordability standpoint. And now it makes a lot of sense because we didn't need all the space that we had when the kids were growing up and going to school. And it also afforded us, we now live in the city, so it's, you know, we were able to get to services and able to get to restaurants and entertainment and things of that nature much more easily. And so it's interesting as you pass through life, the decisions that you make that you say, I would never do that. And then suddenly you go, you're driving a minivan, right? I'd never own a Chrysler minivan. And then you go, well, except it's so practical.
4: Yeah, it's kind of cool, too. You get into that whole New Hampshire survivalist, too. Like, if I get stuck on the highway, this is the vehicle I want to be stuck in. So you get into that. Once again, we're talking to, of course, Bill Weidecker, of course, the Fine Homes Group at Keller Williams Realty Metropolitan. We post that information up online. I was talking a little bit to you, and I don't know if you had seen this, and I question who at Wallet Hub is from New Hampshire. There's got to be a Granite Stater at Wallet Hub, because you and I see these things come up. And earlier this week, Nashua rank top five for the best run U.S. cities. Now, I want to frame this properly for you, Bill, because one, it was just about a month and a half ago you and I were talking about they had ranked this as the top housing market.
5: Yeah.
4: So you deal with that pressure or that pressure that is happening in because you're bigger than Manchester and region. And then you have a story like this that comes out here in a hot market already. Like, people are like, okay, Manchester's hot. Oh, and it's also the top best-run city. Now that puts another added layer of pressure on that market.
5: Well, things that are hot tend to stay hot.
4: Yes.
5: Right? and so that's part of the mix here. You know, we know that there are sites like Realtor.com and Zillow continue to rank the Manchester, Nashua, Concord area as one of the hottest in the country. And part of that is because of its geography and its proximity to the Boston market, right? Because Boston is literally, now, if you wanted to live in Boston proper, you're talking starting point somewhere around $1 million.
4: Yeah.
5: And when you look at New Hampshire and you think, well, the median sales price in New Hampshire's $550,000, even though that's stunning to us,
4: a lot of us,
5: it's not stunning to people that are moving to the area and say, well, it's half of what it would be in Massachusetts. So there's a lot of that that's driving demand here. People coming from other parts of the country saying, New Hampshire looks like a good alternative. And it is, candidly. It's a great place to live. And you look at the what you might call secondary cities to Boston. Manchester, Nashua, and Concord are great cities.
4: Oh, yeah. And when people do make that choice, thinking that, you know, it's just a quick hop down to Boston for the metropolitan lifestyle, they're also improving Nashua, Manchester, and Concord. You and I have seen an uptick in really nice restaurants and mid-range restaurants that give that kind of availability. You got Concord. Their Friday nights during the summer are just hugely popular. You see Manchester. Now you've got the social zones that are coming into New Hampshire where they're going to close down and have more of that metropolitan feel. It makes it quite unique for people to enjoy that. So I think that they move here thinking that, you know, Boston's not that far away, and then they start looking at New Hampshire and go, hey, New Hampshire's a pretty darn good state.
5: Yeah, they think, well, we'll be going to Boston every weekend.
4: Nah.
5: And then they say, yeah,
4: then they go to Boston.
5: I don't need to do that every weekend.
4: Yeah,
5: there's plenty going on here.
4: I do like to take my yearly trip down there, hit a nice little restaurant at the North End, and overpay for parking to go to a Red Sox game. Considering the current status of the Boston Red Sox, that ain't gonna happen this year.
5: What do they do? The Red Sox?
4: They claim they play baseball. Although,
5: there's probably gonna
4: it looks more like cricket at that point.
5: There's probably gonna be more seats taken. In Manchester to watch the Bananas this weekend.
4: The Bananas. So the first game last night, and kudos to Manchester making it really good. Hey, what we're going to do is take a real quick break. We're going to come back and continue our conversation with Bill Weidecker, of course. We'll talk about Banana Ball, but we'll talk about some other things, too. We'll do that all right here on the Morning Update. Red Arrow Diner, right here in Londonderry.
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1: A blend of coffee, conversation, and controlled chaos. 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
1: Which begs the question, is it chaos if we can control it?
2: Yeah, that's a weird controlled chaos.
1: So it is chaos in the hands of lesser people, right, Bill? But you and I just grab hold of it and keep it under control. So we keep it that way as well. Once again, Bill Weidecker, we're always pleased to be joined by him as well. Yeah, you were telling an interesting story. This is completely off real estate. You know, you know the people who run the Red Arrow Diner. These are just wonderful places. The team here is always very friendly. But you bring up a point, too, is that, you know, having been that late-night traveler where you ended up landing, whether it was intentional or not, at 10 or 11 o'clock at night, and you've gotten a bag of peanuts. No, you don't get peanuts anymore. You get that little bag of pretzels. Yeah. It's got three pretzels in it. You're landing after an all-day trip. You probably had a couple hops, and you're hungry. This place is open.
2: Yeah. Yeah, we actually stopped in here because it was 11 o'clock at night. We were traveling back from Logan Airport. We're like, what's open? We're like, well, the Red Arrow's open. When we just pulled off, you know, you just pull off exit 5 here on the highway, here it is, 24 hours. So.
1: And there he goes, guys. So you're out and doing that late night activity, whether it's coming back from a trip or you're just saying, well, geez, I'm kind of hungry. There's got to be someplace I have to go as well and eat that final thought across the board. Anything that you're seeing that is really going to change the housing market? You know, I don't want to keep overly asking the question about, you know, what are we seeing for regulations? I am seeing some really substantial conversations in Portsmouth, Rochester, my area, where you know, some are getting stalled a little bit, but some are moving through it. Like Barrington is massively building. Of course, they're focused on what you and I were talking about, that simple living townhouse atmosphere, and they're really going after that boomer generation that wants to move into a more comfortable, you know, maintained location. Like, I'm not shoveling my driveway anymore or anything like that, because that's what they do. So I'm seeing a lot of that in my area. Are you seeing that kind of attribute from the regulations coming into effect?
2: There's a more of a general willingness to listen and to be open to sort of pragmatic solutions with regard to housing, because there really is a supply issue in the country, and it's going to take a decade to solve this issue. And the buyer traffic that's out there now has sort of resigned itself to the fact that what we're going to see for mortgage rates is what we're going to see for the balance of the year and probably into next year. If anything, there's now talk that the Fed will probably raise rates in September by a quarter point. We'll see. And yet, buyers are sort of saying, you know what, 6.5 is about where we're going to be. Let's not put this off. So the demand is still there. And so from a supply standpoint, what we're seeing is even the federal government has just passed some housing legislation that I think is going to give some relief, because there's a lot of folks that are holding on to their houses because they quite candidly don't want to pay the capital gains tax. You know, most of the country used to be under the $500,000 if you were single exclusion from tax, and you know, if you were married, and $250,000 if you were single.
1: Right.
2: And that's been in place, Jeff, since 1997. That number has not changed. And so, if you just had merely indexed it, it would be more like $500,000 and $1 million. And so, there's talk about actually doing that, which would probably cause some sellers to say, you know what, if I can exclude $1 million from tax, maybe now
1: is
2: the
1: it?
2: Time. So I don't think it needs to be permanent necessarily. They could just sort of say, hey, we're going to offer this for the next 2-3 years, and you'll see more supply come on the market. The supply issue from a building standpoint still needs to be addressed, and lots of elected officials say, we'd like to do something about it, but when you bring it all the way down to the local cities and towns, they're like, yeah, we'd like to see something happen, just not here.
1: Right.
2: Some towns and cities are getting it, though, and so I don't want to paint with too broad of a brush.
1: Sure.
2: And I believe that the answer is going to be all the way from affordable market rate rental housing all the way up to a housing stock that looks more like what buyers want to buy.
1: Right, and I think that once again you bring that up when we talk about housing. We're not just talking about the single family homes, but also the ability just to get into these apartments and get the pressure off what we're seeing in Manchester. I mean, some Manchester rental prices are as high as Boston in some regards, and yeah. I think that kind of pressure is really hitting certainly the blue collar working class, because they need to be near Manchester. That's where they're working now, and that's really the focus. I find it interesting in Barrington, most of the projects have been these housing groups of 55 plus. So they don't want to have a major impact onto their school district, right? But they want the tax benefit of having those people. And so I've seen four, which represents probably at least 150 units, built really very quickly this spring, right in Barrington. So I mean that's an amazing aspect when we think about it as well. And you look at a place like Portsmouth, they're having fights. Yeah, they're having big fights down in Portsmouth because you're getting the businesses saying no. Now we're going to sponsor and finance true working class housing in Portsmouth, and the Portsmouth's pushing back.
2: Mm.
1: It's brutal.
2: Well, and most of the cities and towns now are seeing a decrease in school populations.
1: Yeah,
2: and so the argument we don't want any new development because it's going to bring kids into school and increase our taxes is kind of falling flat these days. And there is this law of unintended consequence that is starting to visit itself, where if you approve developments that are exclusionary to families, all right, so they're not living in your town, but that's this is.
1: And then 5 years later, you're like, hey, we don't have enough students, which means we have to lay off teachers.
2: Yeah, or we've got to close some
1: school.
2: Of the schools.
1: Yeah.
2: So it's an interesting dynamic, and I believe there's always this pendulum swing that takes place with regard to with taxes and schools, and we're in a swing back to the part where there's not enough population to drive those numbers, other than, you know, it costs money for people, teachers, and buildings.
1: It does.
2: Resources.
1: That's incredible. Once again, Bill Weidecker, of course, Fine Homes Group. We put that information up online. It's always up on our website. If you go to 1370wfa.com, look over on the right-hand side, just down a little bit, you'll see the click right there, so you find out a little bit more about that as well. Bill, before we set you free and let you go roam the wild streets of New Hampshire like a golden retriever, any final thoughts from you?
2: Well, enjoy the weekend.
1: Thank you, sir.
2: And we are going to see a lot more houses coming on the market in the next 30 days, so it bodes well for folks.
1: Outstanding. You're the best, Bill. Be
2: all
1: careful
2: right.
1: out there and
2: good
1: enjoy.
2: To see you.
1: And go visit Motorcycle Weekend. It's kind of neat. We'll go ahead and take
2: once
1: a break.
2: Once in my life.
1: And we'll be joined by a candidate for the 1st Congressional District right here in New Hampshire. Holly Noveletsky will join us. We'll do that next right here on The Morning Update.
3: Good morning. I'm Tom Novak. Here's what's happening. People across the Granite State are recovering from Thursday's severe storms. Manchester police have charged a man with shooting a pair of public works employees, and a pilot is being credited with spotting a fire in Hollis. WFEA News Time, 7:30, taking a look at sports. Red Sox fell to the Blue Jays last night in a close one, final 4-3. Toronto ended up winning all three in the series. Boston has a travel day as they head to Seattle for a game against the Mariners tonight. Or actually tomorrow night, Saturday night at 10:10. I'm Tom Novak for WFEA News.
4: I'm Nicole Murray with Your Money Now. Nippon Steel officials say they expect the American market to remain buoyant, supported by import tariffs and resilient demand, which could lift earnings at U.S. Steel beyond current forecasts. Vice Chairman Takahiro Mori said he is confident U.S. Steel will be able to post profits worth more than $624 million this year. Apple CEO Tim Cook told The Wall Street Journal that the company plans to raise prices on its products to offset increasing memory and storage chip costs. A surge in AI-driven demand for data centers has forced consumer electronics companies into a fierce competition for dwindling supplies of the key components, driving prices sharply higher. Google's vice president of engineering and a co-lead of its Gemini AI models, Noam Shazir, has announced that he is leaving the company to join OpenAI. Shazir's departure comes less than 2 years after he returned to Google. The stock market is closed for the holiday. It will reopen Monday. That's Your Money Now.
5: The board recommends approving.
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18: Now, a look at the roads from the WFEA Traffic Hub.
19: It's definitely looking like a Friday out there. Side streets and highways are clear around Manchester on 293 up to Concord. We're seeing a few slowdowns over in Bedford on 101 and South River Road. In Hooksett, Goffstown Road is closed by Hackett Hill Road, causing a few delays in that area. And there's construction on 89 South. The left lane is closed by Exit 2. It's a 55-minute commute into Boston. Highways are clear on Route 3 and 495 North by Exit 81. But there's been a crash on 95 South in Burlington. The left lane is blocked by Exit 51. Here's your forecast. Sunny skies out there today. A bit windy. High 81. Clearing skies this evening. Breezy overnight. Temperatures in the low 60s. And windy tomorrow morning with some sun. Maybe a shower in the afternoon. High 78. I'm Emily Spencer on AM 1370 and 99.9 WFEA.
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1: Welcome back once again. We are at the Red Arrow Diner right here in Londonderry, of course. And as I mentioned, last week was the end of the filing day, so they're all out and about. And they have been for quite some time running for office. It is, I couldn't think of a better state to run other than New Hampshire, because it's still, even at its very essence, you can throw social media into it. It's going to be retail

0: politics that wins the day no matter what. I love all the commercials I see. I think they're really important. They're reinforcers and they're a bridge to the candidates. But I also love the fact that they're out there and about. Holly, introduce yourself. You've been on the show before, but go ahead and introduce yourself, and then we'll get into some really nice chats.
1: Well, good morning. I'm so glad to be here. Thanks for having me, Jeff. I am Holly Novletsky, and I'm running for Congress in the 1st Congressional District. I am a business owner. I own a structural steel fabrication company, Novel Ironworks in Greenland. We've been in this state 50 years. We're 70 years old, and we employ just about 100 New Hampshire families. And I'm also a nurse practitioner, geriatric and psychiatric, and a veteran. So 8 years in the Army Reserve Nurse Corps, 2 years in the New Hampshire National Guard, and 8 years in the IRR.
0: And your life, not only in business, but as a veteran and services like that, the entirety, you're the second generation of really being committed to community. You know, you talk about your father often. I love hearing the stories about your father. But, you know, you talk about business, but also what you do to the community and help with the community as well. And I want to lean into that a little bit more, especially from those different aspects of your life. Big conversation, maybe not in the media, but what are we going to do for VA care? Mm-hmm. We've got the VA facility, which is an outpatient care. It's not an inpatient. It's in an older building. There's a lot of clunkiness to the VA. I hear some wonderful positive things from people, but I also hear a lot of running into red tape and a lot of running into walls. And for our veterans north of Concord, they feel lost in this whole VA structure, not just the building in Manchester, but the VA concept. This is a big issue for New Hampshire. 95,000 veterans per capita. We have some of the largest numbers of people who actually participate in the military. Mm-hmm. And yet we still seem to be struggling with this question, the VA, and how can it help our veterans?
1: Right. And our veterans are aging here in New Hampshire. So years ago, before COVID, mm-hmm. as a nurse practitioner, they used to have a holistic health care center or one free clinic once a month over at the VA in Manchester. So I spent some time going over there doing cranial sacral therapy.
0: Okay.
1: On that, during that. And it's an old building.
0: Mm-hmm.
1: It's a very old building that needs, and there's not room for expansion over there. That's
0: nope.
1: all residential. And I also sit on the board of MOA, which is Military Officers Association of America, the New Hampshire chapter, and honored to be able to represent our veterans. But this issue of the VA hospital has been ongoing for, about a decade now?
0: Oh, yeah.
1: We're the only state without a hospital. Our federal delegation has said, we'll get you a hospital, we'll get you a hospital. $1.3 billion has been earmarked.
0: Correct.
1: But the question is, can we sustain a freestanding, full-service VA hospital with the amount of people we have,
0: mm-hmm.
1: access all the veterans throughout the state, and give them good quality care? We also have the other piece of it is, what do the veterans want? I don't know how much they're actually asking them boots on the ground, because we're spending almost dollar for dollar in the VA system providing care for the veterans, as opposed to the community care program where they can choose to go where they want to go. If we don't provide full service care for the veterans and we put them into the community, our health system is broken. I fear that we're going to put them into a bad system. The VA system has a bad reputation from years back.
0: Right.
1: It's not as bad as it was.
0: No.
1: They've made quite a bit of improvement on access, but in the community, our civilian people are struggling too. So what's the answer? I think we need to really open that discussion up to the veterans to hear what the veterans want.
0: And what are you hearing from the veterans? Because you and I both know that when you're running for office, veterans are not shy. They tend to be some of the biggest constituents that show up at almost everything that you do. And when you ask them, though, to give you an honest opinion, you being a veteran, I know that they're talking to you more freely.
1: I get phone calls.
0: I know, because when you're a veteran, we know how we talk, and we know how we think. You know, that each veteran is unique, but what are they telling you? I mean, because your district's pretty big.
1: I'm hearing both sides. I'm hearing people say they really want a full-service hospital.
0: Uh-huh.
1: And that ideally is a wonderful thing, to have a full-service hospital, but do we have enough of a population to sustain a full-service hospital at the level of quality that our veterans deserve? So if you need to have open-heart surgery, do you want to go to a hospital that has a doctor that only does it once a week? Or do you want the option of being able to go to a civilian hospital to a doctor who does four or five a day?
0: Correct.
1: So that's one piece of it. Ideally, a full-service hospital would be wonderful, but can it be sustained? The other piece of that full-service hospital is there's a cap on the salaries for physicians.
0: Correct.
1: Which limit the quality of the physician you can get because it's a slow cap.
0: Yes.
1: So they need to raise that cap. And until they do, it's questionable what you're going to get. On the other hand, I get calls from people who say, I want my choice. I like my providers. I want to be able to go where I want to go. I don't want to be told I have to go to the VA. So I'm hearing both.
0: You know, once again, we're talking to Holly Novoletsky. Of course, you can find her online. We'll make sure she gives her website. You can also see her out and about. This is the time that you're actually going to see more of the candidates, and I hope you're focused on that as well. The primary is in September. It's not that it's short. It goes by pretty quickly. You know, Holly, when you think about that, you're the first person I've heard say the over $1 billion we get, we have to think about the corner. What about next year, the year after? Are we going to have sustainability in that? And that's a task that's put on you when you go down to Washington, D.C. But that's a scary task because we've seen money come and we've seen it clawed back. We've seen money promised. We've seen it withdrawn. Even our federal delegation oftentimes looks at you like, I don't know what's going to happen. That uncertainty is quite concerning when you think about us here in New Hampshire where we don't have a set plan.
1: Right. And it's multiple programs across the board. It's not just for the veterans.
0: Yeah.
1: So during COVID, we had all that influx of COVID money.
0: Yeah.
1: Set up all these services, all these programs that aren't sustainable, but they had this influx of money. And now look what the state's in the position of saying, well, we don't have the COVID money.
0: No.
1: We have to do something about these programs that have been put in place. People say, oh, we have our program. You can't take it away now. But we're going to have to address that because that money's not there.
0: You know, and as you're thinking about this and as you're talking to veterans, and we're going to move on to the healthcare system in general, too, because that's a bigger concern. You know, the community care, you know, we were kind of the foundation, the launch program of that. A lot of states don't have that ability for veterans to go wherever they want. I hear veterans say they hit a lot of red tape on that. Their payments aren't coming in. A lot of physicians are feeling the strain on that. But ideally, when you think about it and being able to control providing care to veterans, but also making sure that, you know, you can sustain the cost, that seems like the better model, not only for New Hampshire, but across the country, because the physicians are there, the facilities are there, the convenient MDs are there.
1: Nice.
0: So there is this structural capacity for veterans to have better care if they go that route. Which one do you lean towards, or which one do you think that you want to move towards in that bigger care concept?
1: So I think there are multiple answers to that, or multiple aspects to that answer. How's that? So where would the hospital be located, right? Because we have the North Country, which makes it very hard for them to get down here. Where is the largest concentration? So where would a hospital be located? What would the services be? Are they really full service? Are they of the quality that they deserve?
0: Mm-hmm.
1: Community care, I'm concerned because our community care or our civilian medical care is also broken. And if we're going to put 84 or 95,000 veterans into our community, they deserve to be put into a healthcare system that's not broken.
0: Correct.
1: And that's the problem.
0: So as somebody who has worked in the healthcare,
1: right,
0: as somebody who's been through that, you know, because we all sit here, I can remember 10 years ago when I first came back into radio, Holly, at least every day I was doing a story on the healthcare system. Of course, the conversation of Obamacare was there. I was looking at where we were through the history of our healthcare. How did it get so disjointed? So as somebody who has had to work in it, who's been trained in it, what do you think some of the solutions are to get our healthcare back on a track that actually serves the patient and has a relationship with the patient and the doctor instead of the 20 people that we have in between that relationship?
1: Oh, my God. So I'm old enough to remember when the HMOs first came in the 80s.
0: Yeah.
1: And people were given 10-minute appointments, and they would graft on how many you saw. It was brutal. And the old Blue Cross Blue Shield was a wonderful healthcare insurance. Now we need to be able to increase competition so that we can drive down costs. Because right now the cost is the driving factor. We have a problem here in New Hampshire with Medicare Advantage going out of business. But Medicare Advantage really was a program that was on allocation. So they got a lump sum to take care of you. But how do they make money? By denying care, by prolonging care. And when you're looking at elderly, that's the worst thing that you can do is prolong or deny care. So we really need to look at how can we in New Hampshire bring in more providers. We've got a good program. One of the state reps, state senators, I think it was Bill Gannon, had put through a bill where nurses, because we have a shortage of nurses, if they stay 5 years in the state, they will get tuition reimbursement so that they can help with their loans. We need to extend that, I think, to some of the other providers. There's a huge need. I'm a psychiatric nurse practitioner as well as a geriatric. Huge need for psychiatric. And I know that we're doing a lot of more telehealth, and that's good for people in rural areas who can't access it.
0: Right.
1: But it's not the same as in person.
0: Right.
1: As a geriatric nurse practitioner, a psychiatric nurse practitioner, and I'd get to know my patients, I would walk in the door, and the minute you saw somebody's face, you could tell if they're in a good spot or a bad spot.
0: Right.
1: There's something about that face-to-face, just like in politics, it's that face-to-face where you immediately know where somebody is. And it's those long-term relationships. So we need to be able to address our healthcare system, our civilian healthcare system. First, we need to be able to bring in competition. More programs. I, as a business owner, I can negotiate a health insurance program for my employees.
0: Correct.
1: But if I was in Massachusetts, I could get a more rich plan, better access, less cost. So we need to be able to negotiate across state lines. We need to, that'll increase competition. We need to have transparency in billing. And we also need to give the incentives, or the subsidies rather, to the individual as opposed to the insurance company.
0: Correct.
1: That gives the power of the consumer to the individual if they choose to use it. Because in the past, we've had insurance, my insurance broker is like fabulous. I'm going to give George Blaisdell a little plug there. He's fabulous. And we would have programs where our employees could go online and see where was the cheaper service, you know, for blood work, x-rays.
0: Yeah.
1: They didn't do it. They need to take control of their health care.
0: It brings up a good point, Holly. You have to take a break. What we'll do is take a real quick break. We'll come back with Holly, talk a little bit more about this, talk about some of the other things she's seeing on the road out there as well. We'll do that next right here on the Morning Update.
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4: You know, clearly we were in your wheelhouse, right? Healthcare. And I think that, you know, that's, I love that conversation. I love how you looked at the VA system, but you also looked at the foundation of the healthcare system itself and how many other things that we have to look at. Do you find it interesting, before I get you on and really the next topic before we let you go, is how many people fear, they've been so entrenched into a poorly run, over-regulated system for about 30 or 40 years, a lot of people forget what it was like before. I mean, I lived in a really nice way where I had a relationship with my doctor. I was never surprised by the bill. Oftentimes, I didn't get charged for certain things. Like, okay, look, why would I do that? But now, you know, we're always in constant fear just going to the medical services. How can we get back to that? I mean, once again, you're going down to Washington, D.C. You're going to fight 500 other cats.
5: Right.
4: But I think you can find a coalition of people who say, look, we need to be more patient-centric on this issue.
5: I'm hoping that Kennedy can really help, because, you know, he's really centered on patient health and the American, getting America healthy again. And if you can't get access to health care, you can't really get healthy when you need it.
4: No.
5: I'm trying to get into a specialist. I think it was...
4: And you're smart at this. Like, you know the system.
5: I know the system. And I know my PCP. It took 2 months to get a call back from the specialist. And my appointment is in January of 2027. And they just... We need to increase access to healthcare.
4: Right.
5: We need to have transparency. I think if enough people understood the roadblocks in our healthcare system, the voices would rise up. But people don't bother to really to look at what's behind the curtain.
4: Like you said,
5: it's not just the insurance companies, it's the regulations that are dictating it.
4: Oh, yeah. And please, no one take any offense to this unless you want to be offended by this. We send too many lawyers down to Washington, D.C. We don't send enough engineers. We don't send enough people who've been in the healthcare system as nurses and doctors. We just don't send enough people like that down there that understands policy. Hey, before we let you go, trade. You know, this is, you know, when you look at certainly what's going on with trade and some policies that come in place. But once again, we're starting to see American business rise back up in not only in trade, but also, you know, particularly your industry where, you know, these can be lifelong careers. But once again, competitiveness is good, but unfair advantage is bad. And that's what we see, and you see it firsthand more than I do, across the board. Your thoughts on trade and what you do down in Congress?
5: So we have been unfairly disadvantaged by our trade agreements, especially since NAFTA. We have hollowed out our manufacturing. And I applaud President Trump for the tariffs, because I think they were a good incentive, whether you see it as a carrot or stick, to get our trade partners back to the table to renegotiate our trade agreements. I've been fighting for Buy American, because there are certain industries that are very critical to our national security. Granted, we're a global economy. We're not going to bring back every industry, but there are certain industries we really need to bring back.
4: Correct.
5: Manufacturing is critical, because a country that makes nothing is at the mercy of everybody else.
4: We saw it in the pandemic.
5: Yes, yes. So the trade agreements, we need to renegotiate them. We have strong Buy American because we must never lose sight of the fact that the government doesn't make money. They take our money.
4: Yes.
5: And then they say,
4: a novel concept.
5: Yeah, I'm going to give you something. I'll give you a piece of what you gave me. So our public dollars are meant to be reinvested in our community for the betterment of our community and our people. Not

0: mind. Right. And so businesses like yours have been able to, persevere even when the policies have just been detrimental to the overall success of your company. So, I mean, that's just brilliant.
1: And the pride that people get, because I remember driving down, and I was just talking to somebody else, and they can drive down the street in their company, and my dad's company, and my son, and say, I built that.
0: Yeah.
1: I built
0: that. Isn't that cool?
1: To know that you had left your footprint on this country.
0: Yeah, I just think it's amazing. Hey, we're really pushed up against the clock, Holly. Love motorcycles. It's Motorcycle Week,
1: yes.
0: But it appears that you're not going to be able to kind of enjoy that a little bit more.
1: I have been so busy running around.
0: Yeah, it's just constant, right? Where are you going next?
1: I am going to Manchester next.
0: There we go.
1: There you go.
0: Outstanding. Thanks for joining us on this Friday
1: Thank
0: morning.
1: You for
0: give people your website.
1: It's Holly, Holly, for newhampshire.com.
0: Outstanding. We'll put that up online, too. I always love it every once in a while I see you wearing pink.
1: I love pink.
0: Color.
1: My motorcycle's pink too.
0: Yeah, I know. I love that too. Yeah, I think one day we had you in the studio on Thursday because I wear pink on Thursdays in honor of certainly those who are fighting and living with cancer. So I think that's really kind of sweet that you do that as well. Hey, so Holly, you have a great rest of the time. Always a pleasure when you stop in and keep us informed. Love the conversation on the VA. Hey, if you see Holly out and about, do your job as Granite Staters. Ask them the hard questions. I guarantee if you ask her the hard questions, you're going to love the answers back. Holly, thanks, and we'll talk to you soon.
1: Thank you so much. Have a great day.
0: All right, guys, what we'll do is take a break. We'll come back. We're going to talk to another candidate. We're going to be joined by Scott Brown. He's up next. We'll do that right here from the Red Arrow Diner in Londonderry.

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1: From ABC News, I'm Chuck Sievertson. Hurry up and wait. 2 days after the big U.S.-Iran signing ceremony in France, momentum's towards more talks stopped. Some of President Trump's fellow Republicans in Congress are openly criticizing the deal, Iran already profiting by being allowed again to sell oil. In Lebanon, of which Iran demands an end to fighting.
2: The deal already being tested. Israel carrying out intense strikes in Lebanon. It comes as the White House is delaying plans to kick off the next phase of negotiations. Vice President J.D. Vance was expected to travel to Switzerland overnight, but his travel called off at the 11th hour. The White House saying the logistics of these negotiations have never been simple or predictable.
1: ABC's Mary Bruce. Remnants of Tropical Storm Arthur continue through the Gulf Coast. ABC's Morgan Norwood in Mobile, Alabama.
3: In Mississippi, one person killed while helping with storm operations. Families treading the streets in knee-deep water. Rescuers boating out to save people in flooded RVs, pounding on windows with paddles. Meanwhile, Louisiana now under a state of emergency after cars sloshing through streets turn rivers and a train toppling over after being swept off the tracks.
1: It's Juneteenth, the federal holiday noting when slavery ended. Commemoration in Houston's Emancipation Park, the first public park in Texas, purchased by former slaves in 1872. Head of the Conservancy, Corey Wilson.
4: The experience of African Americans here in the United States is really a good example of the United States itself as we celebrate 250 years. You know, it's all about resilience and persistence and overcoming obstacles.
1: Massachusetts federal judges ordered the Trump administration to comply with a ruling to restore all materials related to civil rights and the environment that were removed from national parks last year, while the case is under appeal. You're listening to ABC News.
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1: People across the state are recovering from Thursday's severe storms. Manchester police have charged a man with shooting a pair of public works employees, and a pilot is being credited with spotting a fire in Hollis. Good morning, I'm Tom Novak. Folks across the state are reeling from Thursday's severe storms that featured torrential rains and damaging winds. Following last night's storms, utility crews are out working in full force to restore power, as Eversource has already restored service to more than 550,000 people across the state. Meanwhile, the storm left its mark in a number of towns, including Derry, where officials say the heavy winds lifted a portable toilet at the East Derry Memorial Elementary School off the ground and into the road several feet away. Officials say those folks still without power are urged to contact their local service provider. One man is in police custody and two public works employees are recovering after police say the pair were shot while walking down the street. According to police, 32-year-old Sean Day is facing two counts of first-degree assault when he allegedly walked up to the pair Thursday morning on Union Street, pulled a gun, and fired a single shot, striking both of them, leaving them with non-life-threatening injuries. Following a brief search, police located Day at an undisclosed business and took him into custody without incident. As for a motive behind Day's actions, police say that's part of an ongoing investigation. Authorities say the pilot of a small aircraft flying over a remote section of Hollis this week is being credited with spotting a fire coming from a residence. According to fire officials, Tuesday evening, a little after 8, the pilot reported the activity, which resulted in firefighters navigating down a dirt road in order to reach 262 Hayden Road, where they found heavy fire and smoke coming from a multi-level home. Nobody was home at the time of the fire, and no injuries were reported. Fire officials say the flames were brought under control within an hour. As for what caused the fire remains under investigation. In sports, the Red Sox fell to the Blue Jays 4-3, with Toronto taking the series. Boston is off today, back in action tomorrow night in Seattle against the Mariners. First pitch crosses home plate at 10:10. I'm Tom Novak for WFEA News.
0: Now, a look at the roads from the WFEA Traffic Hub.
2: It's an easy ride out there on the side streets and highways around Manchester on 293 up 93 north. We are seeing a few delays over in Bedford on 101 and South River Road. In Hooksett, Goffstown Road is closed by Hackett Hill Road. We're seeing a few delays in that area. And there's construction up in Concord on 89 South. The left lane is closed by exit 2. In Massachusetts, there's been a crash on Route 3 in Billerica. That's slowing you down by exit 76, but highways are clear on 93 South in Methuen and 495 North in southbound. Here's your forecast. Sunny skies out there today, a bit windy, high 81. Clearing skies this evening, breezy overnight, temperatures in the low 60s. And some wind tomorrow morning with sun, maybe a shower late afternoon, high 78. I'm Emily Spencer on AM 1370 and 99.9 WFEA.
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3: Welcome back once again. 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Don't miss that. Of course, we're joined right now. You know him, U.S. Senator, Ambassador, also veteran, many other services. Really, you know, it's funny, Scott Brown, when you tell your story about your life, your apartment where you lived in Portsmouth with your mom, it was right down from where we lived when I was a young kid.
4: Oh, my gosh.
3: And you know, the same thing, you know, born at the Portsmouth Naval Shipyard, lived on it, you know,
4: that
3: street.
4: You were born there?
3: Yeah.
4: Oh, my gosh.
3: Yeah, I always tell people I was born in Portsmouth.
4: It was Portsmouth back then. I actually have my hospital certificate
3: exactly.
4: With my little feet and hands on it.
3: And remind people, but, you know, that is such an interesting characteristic that, you know, when you think about how connected you've been to New Hampshire for so long, how important that is, and now you're out there, out and about, really meeting. This is it, right? It's retail politics in New Hampshire.
4: Oh, yeah.
3: If you show up at a place, you better be prepared to talk. You can't show up and walk away. I got to tell you, I was at an event with your Republican competition, and I'm not really sure if former Senator Sununu understands that retail politics means being engaged in the moment. And I know that's not your place to criticize, but I have to tell you, he walked away. He walked away when he missed that opportunity to answer a few questions. And I think you've really embraced retail politics.
4: Yeah, listen, I love it. I love meeting people. I love answering questions. Are you going to vote for Scott Brown? Well, I got to meet him three or four times.
3: Yeah.
4: Well, I'm meeting people seven or eight times.
3: Nice.
4: Yeah, I was there, and they said, well, he has to go to another event. I'm like, I'm going to the same event, and I'm here. So I get an extra 2 minutes to speak, so that's fine. And yeah. Apologize for my voice. I think it was the pollen. It just destroyed it, and thank God it rained yesterday.
3: Plus, you were at Wally's last night, and I think that's really kind of cool.
4: We had a concert until 12:30.
3: I got to lean right into your experience, both as someone, three things here. Your time is in the military and understanding how agreements like certainly the agreement that was signed recently with Iran. Also, your experience as a U.S. senator looking at these as potentially moving into a treaty in about 60 days, but also as an ambassador. You've seen all of this when you look at that compact. Your thoughts of what you're seeing out of this agreement and just general thoughts.
4: Well, you nailed it. I mean, that's the difference between Chris Pappas and me and John. I have that experience, the military, the ambassadorial, the Senate's experience. I've been to Afghanistan, Pakistan, Israel, Dubai, Jordan, Kazakhstan, Kuwait. Understand the region as a senator, as an ambassador, and as a military guy. And I commend the president for what he did. Obviously, eliminating the, burying the nuclear materials, destroying those facilities, neutralizing them, neutralizing their military. But I think this agreement, it's not a legal and binding agreement. I don't care if the Security Council says, oh, this is great.
3: Right.
4: Because it means nothing. And the problem that I have with it, and I think other people have with it, is it seems like Iran is dictating the terms. I mean, basically, I read today that they're already saying, oh, we're starting to figure out a plan to charge tolls. And that's not right. That's inappropriate. Excuse me. But I would have thought that they would have gotten a better deal in that. You take, if you do this, you get that. Instead of releasing immediately all the monies and the revenues and the sanctions,
3: right?
4: I would have done it periodically. So listen, if there's no more bombing, in 10 days we'll do blank. If the ships are flowing freely and securely, then you get this. But it's just here, take it. And all of a sudden they have all this money. And what are the checks and balances? I don't trust them. I think we could have got a better deal. And that's the difference between, once again, John and me, because John now has to say, oh, it's a great deal, it's a great deal, because he gets the endorsement of the president. And the president doesn't like people telling him that he maybe could have done better.
3: Well, the interesting aspect, too, because you and I look at this from a couple different perspectives that other people might not be able to do that. Your military experience, too, is, the great effort of our military, this has been a phenomenal military action.
4: Unbelievable.
3: The way our men and women rose to occasion, and the difficulty I have is that we had Iran days, maybe weeks, away from absolute collapse.
4: Yep.
3: And to walk away from that just really discouraged not only me, but a lot of people.
4: Well, first of all, I agree. They had them, the foot was on the throat. And, now what about the Iranian people? They're going to basically be subjected to the theocracy and the brutality of this regime, murdering their citizens. So do you think the money that's going back is going back to build schools and, health care and all that stuff? No, it's going back to basically recharge this regime, who's ultimately going to do this very same thing, I believe, in a very short period of time. So, yes, I think he missed an opportunity there. I would have, tried to put a regime change in place, quite honestly.
3: Yeah, absolutely. Once again, we're talking to Scott Brown, U.S. Senate candidate, of course, a former senator, former U.S. ambassador, have been through a lot of these. Before we move away from this agreement a little bit, I do want to talk a little bit. Where do you think the journey of this, once again, because we're talking about a memorandum of understanding, right? Where's the journey next? I know you have colleagues and people you know very well in the U.S. Senate. They're being respectful that, we want to honor our men and women still in harm's way. But where do you see the conversation and the potential action going on this memorandum?
4: Well, you already see the criticism from many of the people who have been supportive forever, that it doesn't have any teeth, that we basically, Iran's dictating the terms. It has no legal and I'm an attorney. It has no legal or binding authority at all.
3: Right.
4: So it's really, apparently the president already gave himself an out. You know, it's, if it's great, it's I did it. If it's not, JD did it. So JD is going to have to go and really put the foot down. And quite frankly, I don't know if it's possible because you've given him this life raft. This you know, it's there now. Oh, we're going to get billions of dollars within a very short period of time. And I think that's a huge, huge mistake.
3: I do have to ask you about one other thing. You've talked to people. You've listened to diplomats from Israel. We had a reporter on last week who had to run to a bomb shelter. She was reporting from northern Israel. Her family is there as well. Since April, they've lost almost 100 of their citizens because of Hezbollah, who is Iran. State the fact. I'm somewhat concerned about the narrative and the dialogue that I've heard over the last coming few days from the Trump administration. I can understand criticizing maybe what you believe Israel should be doing, but once again, they're still under attack. Their citizens are still roaming to bomb shelters. It's not as easy to tell them, look, back off, we'll figure this out, because they are still under attack.
4: Yeah, listen, I've been to Israel, and anyone who criticizes and what they're doing should probably go there. I've been to Sderot, where they have football fields full of canisters of rockets and missiles and I played basketball in an underground bunker with a bunch of kids. So it's real. I mean, you're surrounded by people that want to basically wipe you off the face of the earth. In the old days, death to Israel, death to America. Well, New Hampshire's in America, and that they're saying death to New Hampshire as well.
3: Correct.
4: I was mortified when the president said, just stop doing what you're doing, and, you know, we'll figure it out. Listen, if Iran, and one of the things I would have had in this MOU is Iran will tell Hezbollah to stop, and they will disarm. Now Iran's saying, well, if you don't do, if you know, they don't get out of Lebanon, then, you know, we're not going to do the deal. Since when does Iran have any juice whatsoever? And that's why, you know, the president on the art of the deal, well, respectfully, I don't think he got the art of the deal on this one. And to tell Israel, who's fighting for their very existence, you know, what to do in a war situation, it's problematic for me.
3: Yeah, and I know you've talked to families here in New Hampshire who have had loved ones who came from Lebanon.
4: Yeah.
3: The Lebanese people,
4: amazing people,
3: want their government back. They're, you know, the Hezbollah, in the lightest terms, are this gang of thugs that not only are terrorizing Israel, but they turn the weapons every once in a while on the Lebanese people.
4: Of course they do.
3: We have a bigger, and you know this as a former ambassador, Lebanese people are waiting for us to do something right here, too. And I think that we are close to returning the Middle East to what it used to be when Lebanon was the Paris of the Middle East. Israel was not under constant attack. But yet we missed that point.
4: Well, when I was the ambassador in New Zealand, one of my best friends, our best friends, was the ambassador from Lebanon to New Zealand. And lovely people, amazing food, amazing culture, historic culture. And what Iran's been doing forever is exporting terrorism around the region and the world. And you saw when we basically attacked them, they turned on their neighbors and still did.
3: Yeah.
4: Blew up Kuwait's airport recently. And those things are unacceptable. So I have always felt by neutralizing Iran, you would allow that region to fulfill its destiny. It's not just about oil. It's about a whole host of other things.
3: Mm-hmm.
4: Bringing back that historic culture, you know, of the Persian, you know, people in Iran and others. And, you know, sadly, I think it's going to have some roadblocks now. So what do we do when there's a problem? We're just going to go back in and bomb. Well, we've already pulled out the blockade. We're already pulling back our armada. So how does that work?
3: Oh, right. Now, I think that we've also given certainly Iran a new strategy. They now learned that, you know, dropping a few mines in the strait wins them a war. Putting drones at sea level to attack boats is the new victory for them, and I think that's the cautious point. We have to take a break. We're going to come back with Scott Brown. If you're listening to the fogginess in his voice, it's because that's what retail politics sounds like, baby. You want to hear your candidates with a strained voice because they're out there talking to the people. Scott Brown is here with us at the Red Arrow Diner right here in Londonderry. Let's take a break. We're right back in just a bit.
0: More stimulating talk for the Granite State. This is WFEA.
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12: Welcome back once again. Of course, we're at the Red Arrow Diner. Also, it's Red Friday. Remember, everyone employed, we wear red every single Friday as well. You know, it's really pretty interesting. We were talking to U.S. Senator, of course, Ambassador, military veteran, longtime service in the military as well, Scott Brown, and talking a little bit about it. We were talking about Major Capers, you know, the guy just got his Medal of Honor.
13: Yeah.
12: You know, you've talked about, you know, the wonderful opportunities that you had as a U.S.

0: a center being able to help honor some veterans. I think that's the important part that we don't hear enough from people who do go down to Washington, D.C. and put that personal touch on that kind of duty.
1: Well, listen, I'll share a story, and I shared it the other day. 15 years ago, I always visit our soldiers in Walter Reed. I met a young man who lost an arm and a leg, and he was doing push-ups and sit-ups with his prosthetics. And I spoke to him and said, "Hey, what are you doing?" He goes, "I'm getting ready to go back in, sir." And his parents are, you know, like in the background going, no, he's not. So PTSD, you know, obviously a great, great kid, Silver Star, Purple Heart recipient. And I looked at him when I left. He said, "If you ever need me, ever, I'll be there." Well, don't you know, 15 years later, which was, recently, last year, the mom tracked down my daughter's mother-in-law down the Cape.
0: Wow.
1: I need Scott Brown. And so they called me, and they told me he was at a law school in Massachusetts, and they were treating him like crap, complete violation of the ADA rules and regulations. Didn't give him any time to, you know, any ability to, you know, have compensation for extra time. So he fell below the grade that would allow him to stay in school. But others who were, you know, different, they have lower grades, and they're all set.
0: Right.
1: So. I worked with the dean for 3 weeks, you know, cajoling, threatening, you know, negotiating, this and that. And I was getting nowhere. Finally, I said, "Listen, I'm going to hold a press conference on Monday, and I'm going to bring in any station from Connecticut, Springfield, Boston. And by the way, I have an attorney who's a dear friend, and he loves these ADA violation cases. He said it's probably worth about $15 million, and I'm going to bring him along." And don't you know, that seemed to work. And Jim McGovern, I copied him on everything we're doing, and we don't agree on a lot, but just having him in the background was very important. But we were able to get this kid reinstated, get all his accommodations, and then when 2 months ago, I was able to write his letter of recommendation to the bar, and he was graduated top of his class. So here's the difference between me and I think the other people. When I give you my word, it's gold. And this kid, I gave him my word 15 years ago, and I stood. I don't have the juice or the ability to, you know, do the things I used to do, but that persistence in giving your word is gold, and I think that separates me from any of these guys running in this race.
0: Well, you bring up an interesting point, too, because as long as I've known you running for office and stuff like that, even I think I had you on one of my old shows when you were running in Massachusetts.
1: Yeah, absolutely.
0: And it was great to have that conversation. And if you don't mind me sharing this personal characteristic of that story you just told, is that you're a really humble person. Like, you don't share a lot of the successes that you've had, especially when you talk about your relationship with veterans. I've talked to veterans over and over again who've talked about every time they've had a chance to talk to you about a problem, you've been there for them. It's unfortunate that we don't hear those stories enough. You're far too humble to tell all those stories. But I think, you know, that's an important detail that we miss. When we send people down to Washington, D.C., they look at Senator U.S. in D.C. They forget the little N.H. at the end, and that's very frustrating for people.
1: Well, you know, the interesting thing is, thank you for that, and it's true. You know, there's a lot of things I don't talk about in my childhood. You know, mom and dad being married and divorced 4 and 3 times each, the, you know, sexual assault, domestic abuse, mm-hmm. survivor, arrested at 12 for stealing records, drinking, driving, and stealing when I was 12. I mean, I thank God literally every day that I didn't kill somebody, and it made me, you know, learn to be a better person. But those things are important, especially when it comes to our veterans, because, you know, my number one job, folks, is not to go down there and vote. I'm sorry.
0: Right.
1: My number one job is to, and you're not, when you call me, you're not saying, "Scott, how's the band doing? How are your grandchildren?" You're calling me because you have a military problem. You're calling me because the IRS, the EPA, the governor, or the state, our state of New Hampshire is screwing you, and you need help. And that's what I love doing. I love solving problems. And I think we're lacking in that. I think Gene does a nice job, but respectfully, the other three give lip service.
0: Yeah, and they didn't really go through. Once again, we'll listen to Scott Brown. Of course, we're at the Red Arrow Diner right here in Londonderry. Before I let you go, I do want to talk about, there's a lot of things you have to do down in D.C. You're going to come on the show more often as we get closer to the primary and stuff like that. Energy's huge. You know, we talk an awful lot about energy from the Straits and the Middle East, but there's a bigger story to be told about what we should be thinking about when we think about energy.
1: Well, our delegation voted against the pipelines,
0: yep.
1: So that's a problem.
0: And that's, that killed us in the winter.
1: Well, yeah. I mean, look at the prices we were paying for heating oil,
0: yep.
1: and natural gas and things like that. When the Jones Act has been suspended, I think that's been helpful.
0: Yes.
1: But you go up to Portland, I mean, they have the ships coming in, they got the oil tankers right there, you know, the storage facilities, et cetera, and it's, you know, 45 minutes away. That's part of the problem. The Green New Deal, the fact that our delegation has been stymieing our ability to be energy independent. I actually took a great tour at the Seabrook Nuclear Power Facility, and it's amazing. They do 1.4 million houses, not only in Mass, but in New Hampshire.
0: That's brilliant.
1: And, you know, it's unbelievable. I'm so, so thankful that I went. And there's, I know Brian Cole's doing a lot to, and the governor's now looking at smaller nuclear facilities to basically maybe help with a lot of the businesses that are thinking about coming in. So energy is so critically important. I tell you what I will not ever allow, and I did it in Massachusetts, is that wind turbines in our oceans.
0: Yeah.
1: You know, to our 19 miles of ocean is not going to be, you know, flooded with wind turbines. I did it with Ted Kennedy. When I took over the Kennedy seat, stopped the Democrats' majority. I stopped that while I was there. And when I left, here they go. They got them. So there's so many things we can do, but, you know, this delegation is not doing it. And that's one of the reasons I'm running.
0: Well, you know, you were part of that first battle when you were down in the U.S. Senate, the first term. They didn't even have it called the green energy policy or the great Green New Deal stuff. It was just all these hodgepodge policies and stuff like that. Do you think the tide has turned? And if you go down there again, what kind of push do you think you're going to get from some of these really very democratic socialist progressives who seem to be making their way closer to making it into the Congress?
1: Well, that's one of the reasons I'm running. I believe New Hampshire will determine who controls the Senate. And I think if we control the Senate and the House and have the president for another 2 years, we'll have the ability to do some really positive things on energy in particular. But however, if we lose the House and Senate and then 28 the presidency, we already know James Carville, Jeffries, you know, AOC, they've already said, you know, stack the Supreme Court, make Puerto Rico D.C. states. You know, duly all the things that they talked about, taking away our gun rights, our, you know, going back to DEI and wokeness. Chris Pappas, Men and Boys and Women and Girls Sports, he's the biggest cheerleader for that. And it's the 90-10 issue, and he's crushing the dreams of our young children and grandchildren. And it's completely upside down. He doesn't support our law enforcement, qualified immunity. And these are the types of things, and to think he could be a senator for 30 or 40 years is one of the reasons I'm running, because I believe he doesn't have those qualifications or the temperament.
0: Well, and I think, once again, he's being pushed in a direction that he always already feels comfortable with. He likes to profess to be bipartisan, but his record doesn't hold up. It doesn't hold up, and it doesn't really as well. Hey, before we let you go and send you out on your way, your voice seems a little bit stronger.
1: Yeah, it feels good now. Oh, my gosh.
0: That's really good. Any final thoughts before we let you go?
1: Well, first of all, I want to thank everybody for their warm reception, and for those of you who aren't sure yet, I'll put you down as a maybe, and I'm hoping to meet you. You can go to scottbrown.com and help financially, or just sign up and volunteer. And if you want to let us know you're having a barbecue, just call me. I'll come over and say hi to your neighbors and friends, answer any and all questions. I'm not avoiding anything. We have a debate on June 24th on the seacoast. All the 10 towns are putting it together. That's the first one. I believe there's going to be two or three more, and I'm excited. I'm ready to go. So put me in, Coach.
0: Yeah, I remember that. I remember the moderating the debate I did in Exeter and how cool that was. And actually, one of the people that wanted to meet you, we got a picture taken with you. She has that framed in her house.
1: Right.
0: That's really cool. Once again, candidate for U.S. Senate right here in New Hampshire, Scott Brown. As I said, if you want to see retail politics, you need to look at candidates like this. They're doing it the right way here in New Hampshire. Let's take a break. We're right back right here from the Red Arrow Diner.
2: Good morning, I'm Tom Novak. Here's what's happening. A former state representative will spend more than 30 years in prison. That's after pleading guilty to the sexual exploitation of children. New Hampshire's attorney general is getting involved in a dispute over a rail trail in Andover. And folks will be making their way to Hampton Beach this weekend to see this year's batch of sand sculptures. WFEA News Time, 8:32, taking a look at sports. Red Sox lost to the Blue Jays last night, 4-3. Toronto ended up taking the series. Boston is off today, back in action tomorrow in Seattle against the Mariners. It's a late one. First pitch is at 10:10. More on these stories coming up at the top of the hour, right here on 99.9 and AM 1370. I'm Tom Novak for WFEA News.
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1: Some slow traffic in Manchester off 293 by South Willow Street and Queen City Ave, and we're seeing delays over in Bedford on 101 and in Hooksett on Route 3A. Goffstown Road is closed in Hooksett by Haggett Hill Road, causing some delays in that area. And there's construction up in Concord on 89 South. The left lane is closed by Exit 2. It's about an hour ride into Boston. There's been a crash on Route 3 in Billerica, slowing you down by Exit 76. But highways are clear on 495 North and Southbound in Tewksbury. Here's your forecast. Sunny skies out there today, but windy, high 81. Clearing skies this evening, breezy overnight, temperatures in the low 60s. And windy tomorrow morning with some sun, maybe a shower in the afternoon, high 78. I'm Emily Spencer on AM 1370 and 99.9 WFEA.
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2: 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Can never have too much ammo, Carl.
3: something for every shooter. You know, that almost sounds like a Gerald Plattner campaign slogan.
2: Oh, my goodness. Jeez, there we go. Well, you never know what you might need down there. And I think, once again, you know, I always tell people Father's Day is coming up. You know, look, don't give the socks and ties. If you do have that gun owner as a father, they need the cases. They need ammo. They need just give them the gift certificate. So let them go down and pick out what they need as well. Dads love a good holster.
3: Absolutely. And with the big birthday of the country coming up, yeah. I think, you know, fireworks, guns, and ammo.
2: Absolutely.
3: This is going to be a big, big 4th of July.
2: Well, my wife loves it when I talk about her on the radio. She's the one who every once in a while reminds me, do we have enough ammo?
3: And, really?
2: And that usually comes from after watching some really interesting news story. She'll look at me and go, do we have enough ammo? And so she's actually a really great person.
3: Yeah.
2: Well, she tolerates me.
3: I'll take your word for it.
2: Yeah. You'll meet her someday.
3: I mean, what else are you going to say about a wife who's got tons of ammo?
2: Yeah, that's absolutely. Of course. And watches Dateline.
3: Yeah, of course.
2: Like, we're all
3: of course you
2: there.
3: Love. Of course you love her, Jeff.
2: Oh my goodness, what's going on? Hey, Meltdown Palooza. I mean, once again, I don't know how many more T-shirts they're going to be able to make for their outrage, because it's the bumper stickers and the T-shirts that kind of express themselves outside of the constant yelling I see on YouTube.
3: It's not like we didn't know this UFC event was going to send the libs into a complete meltdown. I mean, to be fair, it's a little bit of trolling involved with it. I'm sure Trump knew this, and Dana White, everybody knew this, because it's everything they hate about us, right? I mean, the only thing they could have done probably more provocative to the left was if there was a way to have a NASCAR race at the White House, on the lawn of the White House, you know, because they hate the UFC people. Oh, all of that.
2: I'm not a big fan of UFC, but once again, you know.
3: Yeah, me neither.
2: But you know, once again, this is the thing. But you know, because you know, let's understand that the threshold has been set for us, Carl. The bar has been set. The dignified events that the Democrats had, such as transgender showing their boobs, was, you know, completely appropriate, and decorum was met when that happened. But you know, and then the Easter Bunny walking along the side of the wall so he didn't show his bum.
3: Yeah.
2: So that he didn't get attacked.
3: Yeah.
2: I mean, that's the decorum. That was the high level of quality that we got from them. So the UFC was just indignation.
3: It really is. But you know, the other thing is, it's so predictable now, right? Because you kind of know what the reaction is going to be.
2: Oh, yeah.
3: But I think Robert De Niro, who just gets worse and worse and worse, it's just amazing to me. So I watched him with this little meltdown where he says, I just can't love a country elected, elected this president. And so, first of all, let me say that's good news, because if De Niro can't love the country anymore, we're talking about a guy in his 80s who's right. still fathering children. Mm-hmm. I take the fact that he can't love the country anymore as a promising sign that we won't have to see him in his underwear anymore, loving the country. But when you peel it back, it's like, what he means is, I can't love a country that democratically elected someone that I don't approve of.
2: Right.
3: And we all have to live with that. We just got done with 4 years of Joe Biden. I didn't stop loving America. I was disappointed in the election results, but you don't stop loving America. But I don't know. I think Trump should do a cover song of Bonnie Raitt's I Can't Make You Love Me. I think that would be the ultimate troll if just so Trump just came out.
2: Someone should use AI and just get that going.
3: To Robert De Niro from yeah. Trump, you know? Well, I can't make you love me if
2: you it's funny because we played a survey. We played audio from Harry Enten this week, and he did the survey that they looked at how many Americans don't feel that patriotic around their country. And it was divide right across the line, what you would expect from Republicans and Democrats. The problem was, Harry went back 20 years ago. This would be during the Bush administration. It was right in the middle of an unpopular war. And yet, when they looked at the statistics, how many people were patriotic and loved their country, it was 69% Republicans strong, just to the strong end, and 64% of Democrats. And now we have seen this complete meltdown of their love for this country, and I don't know what to blame.
3: One of the problems with it is, as we all know, when you make decisions under emotional duress,
2: mm-hmm.
3: Those are usually bad decisions. Like they always say, don't make decisions when you're angry or in the middle. Take a deep breath, count
2: or
3: to
2: hungry.
3: 10. Right. And when you think about it, like the fact that Plattner won in Maine, it's almost like the political equivalent of revenge porn,
2: yeah.
3: right? It just really kind of shows you that the Democrats are like,
2: that's a good
3: we
2: analogy.
3: Don't care
2: I like that.
3: Anymore. We are so destroyed over the fact that Trump won three times, actually, that these are the people we're going to elect now. And in California, we're going to overrun someone like Spencer Pratt and mm-hmm. basically steal the vote as was predicted, by the way, at least by me and several others.
2: But the reaction from the Democrats, it's
3: dangerous.
2: Right, I have to correct you. California Attorney General was very clear on this, that there was no voter fraud from the mail-in ballots, even though just 2 days ago they discovered a mail-in ballot drop-off box that someone forgot to pick up. They're absolutely certain that every vote that they got was legitimate, even though they've forgotten where they put these boxes.
3: And there's no other application where this would be tolerated.
2: None.
3: Imagine if we were still counting the score from the Knicks game. And we, it's another two.
2: I'd rather another two weeks,
3: and we'll have the number for you.
2: Well, absolutely. I always remind people that once again that when we talk about mail-in ballot and completely secure and everything like that, and I said, okay, take $1,000, put it in an envelope, address it to whoever you want, and put it in the mailbox. How comfortable you feel about that? And they look at you like, no, I would never do that. Of course you wouldn't do that.
3: it's kind of scary what's happening because, as I always point out, and as you know, we have to live with these people. We all have to live together down the road. And you just have to wonder, like, it's more and more untenable and kind of wonder what the resolution to that is going to be.
2: Right, and it's really not party defined anymore. There's a lot of fringes out there that that concern me, because I have people who are committed to party politics of both sides, and we're speaking a different language now from what we see really from what's going on in politics, especially at the very far left end of it as well, including the pool down in Washington D.C. Yeah, what I did find amazing, and I appreciate this. At CNN, that is respected by the American public at about 19%, did a major investigative report, Carl. I don't know if you saw this. One of the reporters went out there and put a bottle into the pool, collected it, and took it to a pool store to see what the problem was with the algae. This is the same network that said, fraud? California? Minnesota? Maine? Massachusetts? What fraud are you talking about? They can put a bottle of water in that, but they can't put a reporter on this.
3: I did not hear that story. So somebody independently had the water tested to see? That's interesting.
2: From CNN.
3: Yeah. CNN.
2: And the guy gave the absolute chemical that you have to add in there to get rid of the algae. So I think we'll be all gone.
3: Well, I have to say, and you know, usually I try to be fair about being my positions with Donald Trump. I do have to say, and I don't know how he did this, but the fact that only Republicans can see their reflection in that pool seemed like a step too far to me.
2: Yeah.
3: I want to say, please, Mr. President, don't torment them to that degree. But honestly, I saw, and I'm sure you've seen it, these interviews of Washington, D.C. people.
2: Right.
3: And some people are being fair. They're obviously not conservatives or Republicans, but they're being objective enough to say, you know, this is a good thing. I never knew it looked like Paris.
2: Mm-hmm.
3: I never knew that marble was so beautiful. I never knew that statue was so. I've never seen these fountains. And then there are other people, like tantruming 7-year-olds, who are saying the same. Well, I don't see a reflection in the reflecting pool. Why is the bottom black? It doesn't look any different to me.
2: Right.
3: What a waste of money. And like you said, no problem with the fraud or the SPLC funding cross burnings or any of that. So it is an increasingly odd place that we find ourselves in.
2: It's like my favorite singing, Casablanca. Gambling. I'm shocked that there's gambling going on in this casino.
3: Exactly.
2: Let's go ahead and take our break. We'll be right back with Carl Zahn. Close out today's show. Of course, we'll do that right here from the Red Arrow Diner for Counter Conversations.
4: I'm Nicole Murray with Your Money Now. Roelof Botha, who worked with Elon Musk at PayPal in the dot-com era, is joining the SpaceX board. Since 2003, Botha has worked at venture capital firm Sequoia, which is a big investor in SpaceX. The rocket company completed a record IPO last week and has a market cap of $2.5 trillion. Electric vehicle giant BYD is interested in getting involved with the Formula One motor racing circuit as it aims to boost its brand outside its home market of China, where it already has a strong foothold. Liberty Media, owned F1, already contains European and U.S. auto manufacturers like Ferrari, Mercedes-Benz, Ford Motor, and more. Johnny Walker maker Diageo's new boss, Dave Lewis, has asked executives to cut headcount and other costs as he begins restructuring the struggling spirits group. The Financial Times reports that Lewis has set cost reduction targets for members of Diageo's executive committee rather than specifying the number of roles to eliminate. That's Your Money Now.
5: The board recommends approving.
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4: Welcome back to your morning, of course. Always great when we have Counter Conversations. Once again, I do want to assure you, this is not just a general disclaimer, but a constant disclaimer. The voices that you hear from Carl Zahn and Jeff Chittister are not AI, nor could they ever be. No AI could ever replicate.
5: You must have been reading my mind, because as you know, I'm a little obsessed, to say the least,
4: with AI.
5: AI technology in general. Like I've been saying for years, the drone thing. You know, as a private pilot.
4: Yeah.
5: 10 or 15 years ago, I was saying this is going to be a problem.
4: Yeah.
5: You know, you can't have all these yahoos buying a drone at Walmart. You need no license. The thing can fly to 4,000 feet, do whatever you want. You go out. And,
4: sure,
5: of course, now drones are everywhere. They're running into airliners. They're running into little planes. They were going to use one to bomb the event.
4: Oh.
5: The UFC event, right?
4: And once again, the media downplayed that whole thing. And I looked at their plan, and I'm like, these guys really thought this through.
5: Yeah, and the guy, the ringleader, was deemed a dreamer. He's an illegal immigrant who was deemed a dreamer under Obama, which I thought, in a way, you know, it's nice to know that dreams can be anything,
4: yeah,
5: right?
4: Including
5: killing a bunch of people at an open air event,
4: right? And let's once again, thankful. But AI, you know, is kind of this interesting thing, isn't it?
5: It's funny. I watched a thing on Bill Maher where he said he's more afraid of AI than nukes, and I feel the same way. First of all, AI is exactly how you spell a scream if you're writing, right? AI.
4: Ah! Yeah.
5: So we should think about that. And then the other thing is, where are the safeguards? There are more safety precautions with a new blender than there are with artificial intelligence.
4: You can't have safeguards either. I mean, that the AI server farm that was set up near the University of Chicago, they gave AI specific instructions not to be able to access the major colleges in that area because they were concerned about copyrights and stuff like that. But they kept feeding information to AI that they needed to get. And AI came to the realization, I keep calling it AI like it's just one entity, came to the realization that they needed access to that information. So you know what they did? The AI components created their own server defined area, secured area, outside of the view of the people trying to control it, and they went and got the information and they deposited it in there. They did that all on themselves.
5: See, I hate to sound like a broken record, but I urge your audience, bookmark this episode and we'll talk next year. AI, while we worry about homelessness, the job crisis, Iran, all this stuff, AI is, don't take your eye off the ball.
4: No.
5: Because this will be the end of civilization, I swear, is artificial intelligence. Think about OSHA. You go on a job site, you have to have hard hats, there's safety panels,
4: yeah,
5: conveyor belts and all that. There is no OSHA for AI.
4: No. And people keep going back to Terminator 2. No, I keep going back to 2001. I remember Dave outside of the spaceship knocking on the door going, "Let me in," and Hal going, "I'm sorry, Dave, I can't let you
5: this
4: in."
5: This is going to end like a Twilight
4: episode. And that was a real
5: Twilight
4: nice
5: Zone
4: voice.
5: Episode,
4: like,
5: yeah.
4: Yeah. Dave was really calm sitting out there
5: we
4: in space.
5: We live in a country, Jeff, where we need a warning on our coffee cup from Dunkin's that the contents are hot. And meanwhile, we have artificial intelligence running rampant. Even the people who developed it are now shocked and don't know They don't know what it can do. It's taking on a life of its own.
4: It's doing it on its own. And once again, it is a serious concern. And like I said, you know, I had a conversation with this with a group of my friends. You know, the Iceman cometh. Basically, you know, when refrigerators come along, it wiped out a whole industry of people with horses carts delivering ice. But they found something else. They repaired the refrigerators. AI doesn't have that off-ramp. What AI is replacing... these people can't immediately run to another career. They can find a new career, but not like the Iceman. The Iceman said, look, okay, you still need that refrigerator fixed. That's where I'll go. But AI is a whole new world.
5: Yeah. It's frightening when the people who develop it themselves are not heroes.

0: Metal hands off me, you dumb, dirty AI. That's the Charlton Heston line. We'll do that. Any final thoughts before I let you go? 20 seconds.
1: Any final thought I had just got erased by the vision that you put in my head of 100,000 Chinese robots attacking us. So thanks for ruining my, not just my day, but probably my weekend, Jeff.
0: Well, once again, I go back to the beginning. How much ammo do you have? All right, that's a sad story. All right, guys, have a great rest of the day. You have a wonderful weekend. We're back on Monday. And remember, as we always like to say, L-F-O-D.

0: welcome once again to Retirement Intelligence with Tom Bruckner, where every week we prove that you no longer have to risk your money in order to grow it, and that the advisor who got you to retirement often lacks the specialization to get you through retirement unscathed. And we're back. Hello again, and welcome to Retirement Intelligence. My name is Randy Cook. I'm here each week with Tom as we go through some of the financial headlines, what's going on out there, try to make sense of it for you, and then try to answer those questions that you have. How does this all affect me? How does it affect my 401k? How does it affect my retirement? What should I be doing about all these things? That's what this show is all about, and we hope you stick with us. Lots of good stuff in store. Tom, how are you doing today?
1: I am a SpaceX junkie today.
0: Yeah, I've talked to a lot of people in the financial industry, and their phones were ringing off the hook over the last week or so. Everybody wanted in on SpaceX, and so this is a big deal, isn't it?
1: It is. It's a pretty amazing week.
0: Biggest IPO of all time, I understand.
1: So here's the context, okay? It took Amazon two decades to get to its current capitalization. Mm-hmm. SpaceX overtook them in 3 days. Not 2 decades, 3 days.
0: So is that a cause for pause for just a second here? Because if these things explode like that, is that real?
1: Well, you know, the other major meme-based factoid we've been sharing here in recent months is that that NVIDIA, as a $5 trillion company, is worth more than the combined stock markets of Italy, Germany, and England.
0: We're not overvalued at all, are we? No. Everything's fine. It's all fine. Nothing to see here.
1: You know what it's worth? It's worth what people are willing to pay for.
0: That's true.
1: And the earnings are there to back it up.
0: Yeah. All right. So, you brought up a great point last week that I hadn't thought of, and that was this, is SpaceX has been around for a long time, and they chose not to come out with an IPO early in their development. They decided to get their footing. Everybody knows their name. And then they started in with the IPO. And that's a little different than most every other business does, isn't it?
1: Yeah, absolutely.
0: Well, let's talk through it here. We have some interesting sound here from David Ashman. Tell me a little bit about him.
1: Yeah, so David Ashman is, he's talking about the strong market data. And this day was Tuesday of this week. Mm-hmm. Okay, this is a quote from Tuesday. So with the Dow Jones reaching 52,000 for the first time ever, SpaceX's stock surged over 16% on day three, right? Surpassing Amazon in total market capitalization, a significant milestone for the big tech company. Of course, oil prices also saw a decline. Here's what that sounded like.
2: The Dow, by the way, topped 52,000 for the first time ever. It's now a little bit below that 52,000 mark, but it did top it earlier this morning. And here's the reason why. Oil is down to $77.68 a barrel. It's the first time that's happened since the first week of the war in Iran. So markets are very, very happy about that direction. SpaceX, by the way, continues its role. Look at it. It is going way ahead right now, up $30, $31, up 16% right now, and it has exceeded, it has surpassed Amazon in market capitalization.
0: So my memory of what IPOs usually do is, a steakhouse that was local, and they did an IPO, and it came out, at $25 a share, and that was where it was for the first day, and then immediately it went down to like $13 a share. That's what usually happens with
1: these things. Spike and
0: drop. Yeah. So do we expect that's going to happen with SpaceX?
1: There are voices out there that are saying that, but okay. I think FOMO is much more alive and well than the people who are shorting that stock right now. Anybody shorting SpaceX, prepare to lose your shirt.
0: Yeah. Gotcha. All right. Charles Payne had some things to say about SpaceX as well. Tell me about that one.
1: Yeah. So he's talking about SpaceX extending its impressive post-IPO rally, solidifying its position as the world's fourth most valuable U.S. firm.
3: Here's my take on this market, because this is a humdinger. Forget about, the overall market. At 10:20 this morning, I got the email. This was in the subject line. SpaceX extends gains to 15% on pace to surpass NVIDIA as the largest company in the world by 2 p.m., right? Obviously, it must have slowed down a little bit. NVIDIA is still number one, but think about that. SpaceX had already taken out Microsoft, Amazon. It's moving up. I think it's 4 or 5 right now, most valuable company in the world. Of course, the IPO was built as the most anticipated one in at least 20 years, but it's becoming perhaps the most exciting IPO story ever witnessed, certainly in just 3 days of trading.
0: Certainly a big deal on the stock market. But the other part of that story was people talking about how this has helped Elon Musk. He has become the world's first trillionaire. That is TR, not a B, TR, trillionaire. So that's got people talking as well, Tom. And people are saying, well, why should one man have that, all that wealth? How much wealth is enough? And so let's talk a little bit about that. And that came out of Fox Business again on Tuesday. And this is David Bahnsen. Tell me a little bit about that.
1: Yeah, so he's the managing partner of the Bahnsen Group. And, you know, he was asked point blank, you know, look, what is this? You know, is this capitalism envy? What is this? Here's how he responded.
2: There's this denigration of capitalism. Do you think it's taking root in America, or is this just something specific to the Democratic Party right now?
4: There's no subject I feel more passionate about than this. It's not an attack on capitalism, as if the ism that we're defending is capital. It's free enterprise. It's aspirational society. It's hopes and dreams. He can't become poorer. Elon Musk cannot become poorer without other people becoming poorer, without taking away jobs and opportunities and growth for all the people that work for him, for the customers of the business. The way you get wealthy is creating value for others, period. Why don't they understand this?
0: All right, this ought to be good. I'm going to go to the bathroom now and let Tom take the stage. If you hear a flush, that's me way off in the background. Tom, you have the stage. Go ahead.
1: This is where we wind up Tom, right? Yeah, so he knows me only too well.
0: Yeah. We're talking wealth envy here now.
1: All right, go ahead. So David Bahnsen is exactly right, right? So I want to ask Elizabeth Warren and AOC and Bernie Sanders and Zoran Mamdani exactly how many millionaires they've created during their illustrious careers. Because in creating the 4,400 millionaires that Elon Musk's initial public offering of SpaceX has created, and Randy, we're not just talking engineers here, we're talking about people who work in the cafeteria, okay, the janitors, all of these people, because they own shares of stock as original employees of the company, they're all now millionaires. So Bernie Sanders, how many jobs have you created ever in your lifetime, right? You've never had a job yourself other than in government, right? Zoran Mamdani grew up in Uganda with a silver spoon in his mouth. He's never had a job in the private sector, yet he lectures us in front of the second homes of New York City millionaires saying, "We're coming for you," as if they did something wrong. They had an idea, Randy. They marketed the idea to the benefit of society who bought their product. They employed

0: thousands of people in the process, all of whom paid taxes, by the way, on those incomes. And in so doing, they created wealth where there wasn't any, right? We should be worshiping these people, not punishing them for their achievements. Can you imagine the billions of dollars in taxes that all of the people that Elon Musk has created jobs for are all paying? You take him out of the equation, and none of those people are employed. Not only are they no longer paying taxes, Randy, they're a drain on the government via the unemployment line. So by, you know, quote unquote, coming for Elon, we're coming for him, right? Says Elizabeth Warren. They would literally kill the goose that's laying golden eggs everywhere he goes, every time he has another idea. And that is the debate that this nation needs to have going into the midterms in November.
1: Mm-hmm. Okay.
0: So,
1: I did see a story in the Wall Street Journal that was so interesting, and that was somebody who I don't know if they were a millionaire one day and not a millionaire the next or something, but somebody walked into their financial advisor office and said, look at this, laid down the statement and said, I now have $21 million. And I didn't have that yesterday. Yeah. So imagine the retirement advice there. Okay. Yeah. But in any event, you know, I mean, Elon Musk is, yeah, okay, he's a trillionaire, but the taxes in this country are going to make him pay. So there is that, right?
0: Well, and let's talk about, you know, the guy's not going to live forever, okay? I mean, his money doesn't equal immortality, mm-hmm. right? And he can't take any of it with him. In fact, the government's going to make sure he doesn't take any of it with him. Here's how. There's something called an estate tax, Randy, mm-hmm. where the percentage begins at 45% and goes up to 55% on anything over $15 million. Mm-hmm. The man is he's going to be worth, by the time he dies, over $2 trillion. 55% of $2 trillion is over $1 trillion. Okay, that's what the government is going to confiscate from his estate when he dies, whether or not he dies as a resident of the United States.
1: Oh, really?
0: Yeah.
1: So he could go overseas,
0: he could
1: set
0: go
1: up residence
0: in South Africa, okay. And it doesn't matter if he owns property in the United States when he dies, that is part of his estate here, and it's subject to estate taxes here.
1: That doesn't register with me because I don't have that many zeros in back of my name.
0: 55. So yeah. What has the government done that justifies the confiscation of 55% of anyone's life work? I don't care if you're a professor at a college, okay, and maybe you got $1.3 million scrubbed together, and just over time in the market, it becomes, you know, $20 million. Well, everything over $15 million, they're going to take 55% of, because you won life's lottery. You didn't actually build that. Right, is what Obama said to business owners whose clientele got to their offices on roads that the rest of us paid for. Isn't that what the Elizabeth Warren mantra was a few years back? You know, there's this social contract. Look, Randy, I got news for you. Those people paid for a lot more road than most of the rest of us did. Okay.
1: Probably true.
0: Yeah. So, you know, yeah, we all paid, right? And they all got there on roads that we all paid for. But, you know, I mean, I've paid for a couple of toilet seats on an aircraft carrier. Okay. I just want you to know the taxes I've paid over the last 35 years, it's obscene. Okay.
1: All right. Well, let's move on to another topic that is very passionate when it comes to you, and that is the Fed. And we now have a new chair of the Fed, Kevin Warsh, and one of your favorites, Stephanie Pomboy, is saying, okay, so since this guy is coming in, what is he going to change? And one of the things that Kevin Warsh is going to change, he says, is a little less communication from the central bank. Here's Stephanie.
2: Warsh comes in with a very refreshing approach to the Fed, and this idea of reducing the communication, I think, is very wise. There is no need for the Fed to display its stupidity every 6 weeks. I mean, these dot plots, you know, we don't have to go through the history of it, but let's say their forecasting record leaves a fair amount to be desired. And then there's this constant din of chatter from various Fed governors. And, you know, silence is golden. And I think it makes the value of things they say when they do decide to speak so much more important. You know, there was a time when jawboning was actually a tool in the monetary toolkit. You know, they have the balance sheet, they have the rate lever, and they have jawboning, but they've abused the jawboning thing to the point that it has no value whatsoever. So I think Warsh is trying to give himself a little bit more optionality with that.
1: Got a quote for you here, Tom, that kind of backs all that up and why it needs to change. This is from Ben Bernanke, who was the former head of the Fed. And he said, monetary policy is 98% talk and 2% action. And Kevin Warsh wants to flip that around. Interesting. So,
0: yeah,
1: there you go. So,
0: yeah.
1: I what kind of a Fed guy is he going to be? I mean,
0: well, he's first of all, he's eminently qualified. OK, the guy went to four major universities, Stanford, Yale, Harvard, and I think Penn State or Wharton. He's got multiple degrees. He's actually an economist. OK, Jerome Powell is an attorney and he's a hack attorney at that. OK. So you look at Jerome Powell's tenure, and I mean, this is, I'm sure, one of the president's major regrets, because, you know, Donald Trump appointed this guy in his first term when, you know, he was getting advice from people who ended up stabbing him in the back later on in his administration. But, you know, Jerome Powell has been, he's been late to everything. I mean, he just doesn't act in response to events. He waits for events to be so overwhelmingly clearly defined. Okay, now inflation is not transitory. We need to start hiking interest rates, which is what they did, right? After all the spending that happened during COVID, most of it on things having nothing whatsoever to do with COVID, and inflation, you know, under Biden's spending went all the way up to 9.1% in June of 2022. Well, the Fed eventually caught up to that, and their spiking of interest rates, right, 75 basis points with every meeting for like four meetings in a row, and then it was 50, 50, 50, 50, 25, 25, a bunch of 25s, and then they held. And eventually inflation came back down again, okay? And yet they still held. They held the economy hostage to this arbitrary goal that we've talked about so many times in the past on this show, Randy, and that is the goal of a 2% inflation rate. Mm-hmm. You know, you did masterful homework a year ago on this. You looked back, you looked at Social Security cost of living adjustments going back 50 years, and you determined, okay, average CPI has been about 3.05%. And you asked me on that show that week, you said, Tom, why does the Fed have a 2% goal?
1: And that's a good question.
0: Because it doesn't comport with 50 years of history.
1: Yep.
0: So right now, Randy, core inflation is 2.9.
1: Mm-hmm.
0: Right? You take out volatile food and energy in the middle of a war in the Middle East over oil and you know, the Strait of Hormuz and all of the issues around all of that. You take out volatile food and energy, and it's 2.9. A little lower than the 50-year average of 3.05, and yet the Ben Bernanke, the Alan Greenspan Fed, the Jerome Powell Fed, the Janet Yellen Fed, all had this arbitrary goal of 2%. And you know what? In keeping interest rates high until such time as inflation was vanquished from 3 down to 2, right, which almost never happens, they held the economy hostage to higher rates. There are people right now who would love to be a first-time home buyer, but they can't afford a mortgage at 6.5%. There are companies that would love to relocate a really talented, you know, junior manager, promote him to senior manager, relocate him from their office in San Diego to their office in Atlanta, but he's got a 2.875 15-year mortgage out in San Diego, and the housing in Atlanta is, you know, at least as expensive. He'd have to, you know, remortgage that house. And now he's going to mortgage it at 6.5. That's not a promotion.
1: Mm-hmm.
0: That's a net loss to his family. So here's a company that would love to be able to promote internally, and they're unable to do so because the Federal Reserve of Jerome Powell has held interest rates arbitrarily high for too long.
1: You're listening to Retirement Intelligence with Tom Brockner at Strategic Asset Conservation. Online, it is gotonight.com, GOTOKNIGHT.com. When you go to the website, you'll see why that is that way. But give Tom a call if it's time to talk about your retirement. You hear all this stuff, and if you're getting close to retirement, it's probably concerning to you. So let's get that out on the table, all your concerns. 595-4990. Again, 595-4990. So along those same lines, and with that in mind, I wanted to ask you about this. As we're moving into the summer, the stock market usually in the summer months is kind of soft. About 50% of the time, it'll go down. And if you add in a midterm election year, the historic averages say we go down 3 to 5% during the summer. Now, if you add in a newly installed Fed chair, if you look at the last maybe four or five, the markets are down 5 and even up to 20% when we have a new Fed chair. So we could be in for a kind of rocky summer when it comes to the stock market. Are you buying into that, Tom? And if somebody looked at you and said, hey, should I back off on my risk? Are they being smart or are they being the dreaded market timer? What do you say to that?
0: Look, there's an axiom on Wall Street that says sell in May and stay away. Mm-hmm. Okay. And what market history has shown us up until recent years, most notably the Trump presidencies, right, the two of them, is that when you invest, when you put money in the S&P 500, okay, and we're not talking about the S&P 500 here. Most people are invested in the tech sector, which is much more NASDAQ, right? It could be some Dow. It's a little bit of S&P, but, you know, it's its own animal. And then you throw in some IPOs the size of SpaceX.
1: Right.
0: And you just go, well, okay, this isn't your grandfather's S&P 500 anymore, okay? So, but historically, if you put money in the S&P 500 every year from April 30th to November 1st, over 50 years, you made about $10,000, right? We're talking about, I don't remember what the investment was. You know, okay. It was like $1,000. I don't remember what the investment was, okay? But you made about $10,000. If you did the opposite, if you put money in the market from November 1st to May 1st, you made $387,000.
1: All right, well, that kind of says it, doesn't it?
0: On that same amount of money.
1: So okay? There's summer for you.
0: So yeah. 10 grand versus 387.
1: Okay. Okay. All right.
0: So people take the summer off, mm-hmm. right? The boys of summer, baseball, cookouts, family, vacations, trips to the lake. You're not paying attention to the market as much. I got news for you. Everybody is paying attention. You think they're paying attention to the World Cup? They're paying attention to this stock market. They're paying attention to SpaceX. Randy, Amazon took 2 decades. SpaceX did it in 3 days.
1: Should I be impressed or should I be scared?
0: No.
1: I mean, I'm serious.
0: I don't. I can't answer that question.
1: Yeah.
0: I really. I mean, it is scary.
1: Yeah.
0: But, you know, so here's the bottom line. We're going to Mars. Okay? We're going to Mars.
1: Tomorrow.
0: Put it on your calendar. It's happening. Right? Take it to the bank.
1: Okay. You're listening to Retirement Intelligence with Tom Brockner. Okay. And trying to make sense of a stock market is it's tough. And knowing that you got to use the stock market in your retirement, that's a tough one too. Because, you know, you might be one of those people like me. I've never bought a stock in my life. I've just been pounding money into a 401k. And maybe that's you too. Okay. Well, maybe you don't want to be that person who's heavy in the market in your retirement. There's a place for you too. Let's figure it out together. Give Tom a call at Strategic Asset Conservation. Here's the number. It's 595-4990. 595-4990 or the website gotonight, GOTOKNIGHT.com. We're going to take a break. When we come back, talk a little bit about Father's Day. We've got a new recommendation from Vanguard of how you should position your money in retirement. And we're going to talk to you who is hanging in there for one more year before you retire. We'll talk about it next on Retirement Intelligence with Tom Brockner.

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1: Time. It moves differently now, quicker than it did when I was younger. So much, in fact,
2: I appreciate it more. Time, it turns out, is something to be respected. Like they say, it waits for no one. There was a time when I wished I could have some of it back. Now, I look at it differently. I can't bargain with time, I can't manipulate it, just respect and make the most of it.
1: Case in point, I've never once regretted the time I spend with my grandchildren.
2: I can read to my granddaughter's class.
1: Or when I grab my rod and reel and head off to the lake.
2: No more rushed three-day weekends.
1: Now when I do those things, I find it's time well spent.
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1: To be honest, I never thought retiring would be a good use of my time. But like I said, I look at it differently now.
2: It kind of changes your perspective.
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0: Welcome back to Retirement Intelligence with Tom Bruckner at Strategic Asset Conservation. It is time to talk about your retirement. Let's actually sit down and put pencil to paper and find out exactly what's going on. Do the math, I say, on your retirement, and let's get some numbers going and actually some planning going. Here's the number, 595-4990. Again, 595-4990. All right, hey, Father's Day weekend. Here we are, Tom, and we've talked about this a little bit before, of our dads and what influence they had on us. My dad was the envelope guy, you know. We'd write out his bills, and he'd put the check in the envelope. He'd do all that, and I remember him saving money in coffee cans to go fishing and things like that. He was a big saver. So did you learn any financial lessons from Dad? Is that why you're in the industry?
4: It wasn't envelopes. Let's just leave it at that.
0: Okay.
4: Look, you know what? I think all of us learn from our parents' mistakes as well as their good advice. Mm-hmm. You know, nothing informs success as well as failure.
0: Yeah.
4: And, you know, so what I learned from my parents is probably the most invaluable lesson that anybody could learn, and that is just to keep going.
0: Yeah.
4: You know, when you're going through hell, when the crap is hitting the fan, just keep going.
0: Nice.
4: Don't quit.
0: Yeah.
4: You know, I mean, you look at the New York Knicks, this is sports. So we've got, you know, here in New England, there's not a lot of New York fans, you know, with Boston Red Sox versus the New York Yankees.
0: Yeah.
4: It's not even close. Right. So for New Englanders. So the New York Knicks are like, another New York team, you know, and then the idiots go and they destroy all lampposts and they burn cars in celebration.
0: But right? you gotta admire New York for what they did. I mean, they charged their way through the playoffs.
4: Found a way to took the largest comeback in NBA Finals history, 29 points, and to win by a tip-in, literally with a second left.
0: That was pretty cool.
4: You know, and first of all, it was really bad, you know, ball management, you know, of the possession by San Antonio. But how do you lose a 29-point lead?
0: I mean, you're getting into your coach mode here, aren't you?
4: You gotta be trying really hard. Yeah. So Randy's reference. I coached high school basketball for 9 years, and I played in high school a little bit in college, and So I'm watching this, and the NBA just, it bores me to tears. Everything is three-pointers. It's just three-pointers. Nobody pounds it inside anymore. You know, it's just...
0: You got a seven-foot guy out there, eight-foot guy, whatever he is.
4: 7'4". Yeah, 7'4".
0: Unbelievable.
4: Rookie. Or maybe he's a year in.
0: Yeah.
4: And just, you know, just to give it away like that, that was an implosion.
0: Yep.
4: And San Antonio was a good team. They had the second best record in the league after Oklahoma City.

0: So they had the better record. That's why the they hosted the first two games at home. To lose both games at home and then only win one game after that, that's a special kind of stupid right there is what that is. That's really...
1: If you wore a visor, would you be throwing it down?
0: Well,
1: stomping your feet?
0: Bobby Knight would have thrown chairs across the floor and stomped off in a rage. I mean, that was never my style as a coach. But,
1: all right.
0: That I only got one technical foul ever in 9 years of coaching?
1: Did you say a bad word to a referee?
0: No.
1: What'd you do?
0: No. A player, one of my players was fouled, or committed a foul, but he was just going up for a rebound, and he was taller than the other kid, and he got the rebound, and the ref called a foul on him. And so there was this moment, you're filling your lungs and you're about to say something loud based on the amount of noise in the gym.
1: Mm-hmm.
0: Well, just as I was coming out with the phrase, he was rebounding, the gym just fell silent.
1: Yeah, I love that.
0: And I was the only voice in the gym.
1: TMI.
0: And I was like incredulous and angry. And the ref just looked at me and teed me up.
1: Here you go.
0: And my assistant came over and said, you got to sit down now, right?
1: I'm in charge.
0: Not like you. You're going to sit down, right, Tom? Are you going to sit down?
1: I love it. Yeah. Well, we started talking about Father's Day, and that's where I kind of want to go with this, because there is a restaurant in Mobile, Alabama. It is a oyster restaurant, and they have had a sign up for years, and the sign reads, if you're 80 and you bring in your dad, you eat for free. And so, obviously, nobody's taken them up on that until this year. Jimmy and Jimmy Rush just walked in. He's 80, Dad's 99, and they ate free.
2: Every year we ask them about the sign, and they tell us every year we're waiting on us to come in. So it finally happened.
3: We had oysters, we had for everybody there, and we really, really had a good time.
2: We finally did it. We had a great party. I don't think I could have had a better 80th birthday.
1: He's 80, Dad's 99.
0: Notice they're quoting him and not the 99-year-old dad.
1: You're right. Okay, so where do I want to go with this? So if somebody walks in to your office and says, Dad is 80 and Grandpa's 99, that says something to you about that family, doesn't it? And the retirement planning is going to be just a little bit different from everybody else. That's that whole longevity thing. And what I'm reading now is, I actually read this today, that longevity is taking over for market risk as the number one enemy of retirement planning. And I kind of, after you and me talk about this, I kind of believe that.
0: 56 and 49. Those are the percentages.
1: Wow.
0: So the class that I teach at St. Anselm's, I share this statistic. I say that 49% of individuals are concerned that some type of a market event will impact their portfolio after they retire and result in, a loss that they can't recover.
1: Mm-hmm.
0: Okay? 56% of individuals polled, this is the number one cause of fear among pre-retirees, are concerned about outliving their
1: mm-hmm.
0: money.
1: Mm-hmm.
0: Okay. So it has taken over. It absolutely has taken over. And so, yeah, somebody walks into my office. So we have couples. We have a client couple right now whose physician's son actually introduced us to the two of them. He's 94. He's in assisted living. She's 93. She has a home health aide, a driver, somebody who basically takes care of her, most of the time. And long-term care insurance that I placed on her way back when is providing for that. Okay. This was in the mid-90s mm-hmm. that we did this. Okay. His parents lived to 107 and 104.
1: Gosh.
0: Yeah.
1: That's insane.
0: Yeah.
1: Wow. They got that in their genes. Wow.
0: So, yeah. I mean, it's longevity is, it's happening, right? And under AI, we are going to see. So right now, the statistic is that we gain 2 years of life expectancy with every passing decade mm-hmm. as a society.
1: Okay.
0: Which means that our generation is going to outlive our parents' generation by an average of just under 5 years. When AI kicks in and we cure cancer, And you know, we cure dementia and Alzheimer's, right, through artificial intelligence, right? We're going to enter all this data into these amazing computers, and they're going to point out the obvious, the thing that nobody has yet discovered. And we're going to go, shazam, that's it right there. And then the pharmaceuticals develop the medication, the doctors pioneer the procedures, and next thing you know, now we're talking, I mean, there are, in average life expectancy, okay, for men and women, pre-65, so all life, right, is about 83 and 84.6. Once we get past 65 years of age, it's 85 and 87 plus, okay, for men and women. That's average. Mm-hmm. Average life expectancy. That means 50% of people live longer than that, okay? So to not plan for that is a violation of the fiduciary standard in our industry, Randy, right? There are two sins of two ways to get in trouble as a financial advisor. One is to commit an act, and the other is to omit a known solution. Okay. So put yourself in the place of a, you know, you're a wealth manager, okay? And that is your specialty. Nothing wrong with that at all, but all you do is wealth management. You manage money, okay? I have clients that come in for their labs from these classes that I teach, and I ask them, okay, to what ages did your parents live? Did either of them have, you know, siblings who made it past the age of 84? And I write down all these ages, and when I'm all done, we look at grandparents' ages on both sides of this marriage, and we say, okay, I've got seven people here, seven ages where I can circle that were in excess of average life expectancy of 84 plus. Seven. Okay, you have a longevity problem. And in fact, if I don't talk to you, even though you checked it off on your class evaluation, if I don't talk to you, at least have a conversation with you about guaranteed lifetime income. Let's create that with a portion of your money. Okay, portion control. We talk about that all the time. Mm-hmm. Right? So we take a portion of your money and we dedicate it to solving the possibility that you could run out of income. So you can deplete your account value, but you can never run out of income. Right? And it's only the major insurance companies that offer those solutions. Right? Because they're the ones that employ the actuaries who study life expectancy and know how to price the product. Okay? So if you're a wealth manager, it's like being a doctor. Okay, you're a doctor. Fine. Okay. So are you an oncologist? Are you a pediatrician? Are you a podiatrist? Because if you're not a child and you don't have cancer and you don't have foot problems, that's not none of those three doctors are who you want to see for your issue. Mm-hmm. Okay. You got to go to a specialist. You got to talk to somebody who does retirement income planning, because wealth management by itself ain't going to do it. Especially if most of your money is qualified, because the SECURE Act is going to confiscate over 40% of your inherited IRAs under your children's ownership thereof.
1: You're listening to Retirement Intelligence with Tom Bruckner at Strategic Asset Conservation. Online, it's gotonight.com. We're giving Tom a call. It's 595-4990. And we're talking on the topic of longevity. If you have people in your family that lived into their 90s, maybe even 100, that puts you in a different category of planning. And Tom, we talk about these different buckets of money that people put together. I'm going to have a five-year bucket of money that's going to be very, very conservative because I need that money right now. And then more risk as these other buckets, a 10-year bucket, a 20-year bucket. Do we have to add a 30-year bucket to some of these people? And I mean, at different risks, is that the way to approach that outside of the idea of income?
0: No, because what if we could solve three issues with one bucket of money?
1: Okay.
0: Right? So if we could solve your risk mitigation issue, right? There's money that I simply don't want at risk in the market. Mm-hmm. Okay. We could solve your guaranteed lifetime income solution. Right? There's money that needs to keep coming in, even if one of us lives long enough to deplete the account value to zero. I'm still going to have an income coming after that. And then the third one is, okay, how many of you out there listening right now, raise your hand. Don't take your hand off the wheel if you're driving. How many of you have actually begun funding, setting up a funding solution for your eventual care needs in retirement? I got a lot of hands that are still stuck to that steering wheel. Mm-hmm. Okay. Very few people have that I talk to. Very few. I'd say probably one out of 30 has a long-term care policy that maybe they bought it through their employer, you know, 20 years ago, and they still have it now that they retired 2 years ago. Okay? It just doesn't happen. Right? People are pricing out long-term care insurance and they're finding out that it's a fool's errand. You can pay an awful lot of premium and get priced off the books, become insurance poor long before you ever get to claim age. Okay? So therein lies a problem. So what if one of those custodians that we talked about that doesn't have your money at risk in the market is still growing it or paying you the equivalent of a 7 or 8% return on your money every year, is also guaranteeing to pay you if one of you lives long enough to run out of money, and will also double your income in the event that either one of you ever presents with a need or an inability to perform two of the six activities of daily living at some point later in life. Okay, so you're in your care years now, okay, where you've got a home health aide coming out, maybe one of you is in assisted living. You know, maybe both of you are in assisted living. Maybe one of you is in a nursing home. All right. What's going to pay for that? You're going to deplete your investments, the money you want your children to inherit, in very large buckets. Talk about buckets of money. It's going out the window. Mm-hmm. Okay. You can deplete your, you can deplete a lifetime of savings remnant. All right. In just 3 or 5 years.
1: Yeah, the prices on care these days, and they're doing nothing but going up.
0: Astronomical.
1: And I mean, I lost my mom a couple of months ago, and we were doing $8,000 a month. And she had some long-term care insurance, and that helped a lot. And then there's Social Security, and then I had to dip into her investments, but not very much. So she had herself set up very nicely for that. But the prices, I mean, over the 5 years that she was in, okay, $8,000 a month, you do the math. That was a big bill.
0: Yeah. Yeah. So here's a custodian that will double your income even after one of you has lived long enough to deplete the account.
1: Mm-hmm.
0: Right. So how for the other spouse as well. So even though it's his former 401k, now an IRA, what does the I stand for? Individual. Mm-hmm. It's his, not hers. She is a jointly covered life on the income guarantee, and she's also a jointly covered life on the long-term care doubler that will double your income if either one of you is unable to perform two of the six activities of daily living, right? So we're talking bathing, eating, dressing, toilet incontinence, transferring, etc. So you're unable to perform any two of those without assistance. We send a letter signed by your doctor to that effect to your custodian. They will double you. If you're getting $100,000 a year, Randy, they're going to send you a check for $100,000 mm-hmm. for that year with which to self-pay for your own care. If you want to hire your grandniece to come and do light housework 3 days a week, right? Help you with things you can't do on your own, you know, tie and untie your shoes. I mean, take you for a walk or go to the pharmacy with you and pick up your medications. Whatever it is that you need help with, you can hire whomever you want for that. If you want to hire your grandnephew to put in a handicap ramp because he's a talented carpenter, okay, and he's wanting to do it, you can pay him now out of that money to do that. Right. If you need assisted living, you can pay for your assisted living out of that money. It's doubled income for up to 5 years. So we're killing three birds with one stone here, Randy. Yeah. We're solving three needs, and they are primary needs. We're not talking, you know, way down on the list needs here. We're talking, you know, top five, three of your top five needs in retirement. We're mitigating risk. We're guaranteeing you an income that will solve your longevity problem, and we're providing care dollars for your eventual care needs.
1: So this has been kind of like I'm sitting in the conference room with you as you're talking to somebody about this big issue. And it is a big issue. And I bet that as you sat and listened to that, you probably haven't heard a lot of that before, because that is one of the sensitive topics that are hard to talk about and hard to bring up when you're talking about retirement. But as you can see, there are a lot of different ways to skin that cat. So let's take a look at it. Sit down with Tom. If you have relatives in their 90s and reaching 100 and you've got that that in your family, this is a conversation that you're probably going to want to have. Give Tom a call, 595-4990. Let's get a date on a calendar and actually start whacking away at it. Start putting some pencil to paper and really start working your retirement plan. 595-4990 or gotonight.com. It's GOTOKNIGHT.com. Okay, so Vanguard, everybody knows Vanguard, and for many years they've talked about the 60-40 portfolio, 60% stocks and 40% bonds. And that worked for an awfully long time. Until it didn't. And now it's a little iffy. So this is surprising to me. Vanguard has just come out and they said, here is a recommendation, a mix that we think you should use. And they flipped it and said 40% stocks and 60% bonds. And I thought, you know, that's getting closer to what Tom talks about when it comes to a retirement mix in your portfolio. Do you, I mean, that's very, very similar to what you and I have talked about here. Does that work for people in their 30s and 40s? Maybe not. Does it work for 50s, 60s, 70s? Maybe so. So what do you think of this?
0: Yeah, so it's really, it's consistent with the Ibbotson study that that Roger Ibbotson's team did back in 2019. So just over 6 years ago, on exactly that, on the longevity, the impact on asset longevity of mitigating risk in a portfolio, right? So the more risk you mitigate, i.e., the more risk you take off the table, the longer your money lasts once you're retired. That's not advisable if you're in your 30s, 40s, or 50s, but if you're 59 or 63 or 67 or 75. Yeah, absolutely. So Vanguard, how courageous of Vanguard is it? Because, you know, they're making the statement, they make a lot more money managing, you know, AUM, assets under management, right, than they do on bonds. So equities are much more profitable for them. So the more of your portfolio you have in equities, the more money they're going to make on that. And that's the piece that's going to grow the most over time. It's also the piece that could lose the most in the short term, right? So yeah, that is a that's a lot closer to the mix. I mean, what Ibbotson found out, what they discovered was that 64-36, 64% in protected income, solving the issues we just talked about, right? Mitigating risk, guaranteeing you an income for the rest of your life, both you and your spouse, and providing the care dollars that either one of you may need later in life. Okay, that's 64%. That's portion control. Okay, we're taking 64% of your money and dedicating it to those three solutions with one product, if you will, with one solution. The other 34% we're putting in the market. You don't need to have bonds there anymore. You can be as aggressive as you want. If you want to just grab Warren Buffett's top 15 holdings from Berkshire Hathaway, add some defense stocks in there, right? Because we're going to need to replenish all our munitions after this war that we just had. You want to throw in some AI stocks, maybe some energy stocks. Have at it. So that's money that you can dip into for the fun stuff, right? The memory maker vacation, you know, the new car every 3 years rather than every six or seven, whatever it is you want, you know, the second home, or God forbid, you know, you're terminally ill and you want to take your entire family on one of those really special, you know, junkets, cruises, whatever, while you still have some health and can enjoy that trip and make some memories with all those people. Kind that's what that account is for.
1: And I wonder if that's also giving us a little clue as to what Vanguard thinks the next 5 years are going to be like when it comes to the stock market. Maybe it's not the rocket ship that we've seen over the last five. You're listening to Retirement Intelligence with Tom Bruckner. To sit down and talk to Tom and start to map out your retirement, it's no cost, no obligation meeting, 595-4990. So every now and then somebody says to me, I was listening to you on the radio and I thought you were talking right to me. So I want you to imagine I'm sticking my finger right through the radio and I'm pointing right at you. You who says, one more year, I'll just work one more year. And then next year, one more year, I'll just work one more. Guess what, folks? You're trying to move that Social Security payment up. You're trying to save a little bit more. You're trying to get to the Medicare age. I get it. In other words, you need more monthly income. You don't feel comfortable retiring right now because you don't think the paycheck is going to be enough. So, Tom, my question to you, have you had meetings with the one more year person? And as you did the math on their retirement and said, guess what? You don't have to wait one more year. You can do this. And simply because they didn't know their retirement math.
0: All the time.
1: Good. Good to hear. It's really good to hear. I love those kind of meetings.
0: Yeah. And so, but you know what? The reason isn't so much that you know, they want to bump up their Social Security, save a little more, get to Medicare age. The reason is that they don't know what they would do with themselves once they let it go.
1: Oh, okay. Got it.
0: That's what it comes down to, because I look across the table at their spouse, you know, usually a wife, sitting there, and he's not going to retire, Tom. Don't let him kid you. He's giving you a whole bunch of reasons why, and if I only did this, and if I only did that, and he's telling you that, he just wants to make sure that I'm going to be okay once he finally does stop working.
1: Yeah.
0: Those are all good reasons, but at the end of the day, you know, look, men who are traditionalists, who are providers for the family, they're the heads of their households, right? They are the defenders of hearth and home. They're the protectors. Men who are wired that way, they lose purpose once they're no longer a provider. And the key to a successful retirement, Randy, I've said this for years, is maintaining a sense of purpose, having worth in the eyes of your family, not just for what you did in the past, but for what you're continuing to do now in your community, whether it's charitable involvement or, you know, you're volunteering at the Humane Society or the Nashua Children's Home or whatever it is you're doing. You know, have a purpose, have a reason to get up by an alarm clock at least 3 days a week. Not, you know, just maybe it's to just, you know, exercise, go for a walk, whatever. You're just going to discipline yourself. You know, there's a former psychiatrist. He's a national celebrity now. His name is Jordan Peterson, and he deals with men. He deals with a lot of what he calls broken men, right? Men that society has discarded. Some of them are ex-military, people who have lost their purpose. And, you know, they come to him and they're literally, he said, they're broken. They, you know, they've been told they have no worth, that they have nothing left to contribute. And he counsels them, you know, from a very broken place. And it's almost like boot camp. And he says to them, look, start somewhere. Make your bed in the morning. Do that. You carry yourself a different way when you have purpose. It's so important, man. The one more year thing, he doesn't want to lose purpose. That's why he's not willing to throw it in just yet.
1: All I can say, Tom, is I'm sitting at the table with you and you say, Randy, here's your paycheck now while you're working, and here's your paycheck in retirement. And if they look the same to me, look at my ass on the way out the door, because I'm going to go find my purpose right now. Okay?
0: Your purpose is the 18th hole, baby.
1: Exactly. All right. Yep. 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It's time. 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

0: From ABC News, I'm Chuck Severson. They're not simple or predictable, says the White House, the Iran talks, and now they're stalled. Vice President J.D. Vance was expected to be arriving in Switzerland this morning for the next round of talks, but that trip is delayed. Israel's military struck targets throughout southern Lebanon. Hezbollah reported intense fighting. Now Israel and Hezbollah agree to a ceasefire that supposedly began in the past hour, says a U.S. official to ABC News, but no word from Israel or the Iran-backed militants. Some of President Trump's fellow Republicans are openly criticizing the initial deal, Iran already profiting by being allowed again to sell oil. ABC's Mary Bruce.
1: We are hearing from some Republicans who usually are in lockstep with this administration, Ted Cruz, Tom Cotton, the chair of the Senate Intelligence Committee, all voicing concerns about the fact that Iran stands to financially benefit from this deal before any concrete nuclear commitments have been made.
0: The maritime data firm Kepler says Strait of Hormuz oil tanker traffic has picked up. The price of regular gasoline is lower, but still a dollar higher since the Iran war started. ABC News chief business correspondent Rebecca Jarvis.
2: Supply chains, they don't come back instantly. If you're a farmer who paid more for gas and fertilizer, or you're a grocer who's seen higher transit costs, they're going to pass those off, and they are likely to stay higher through most of the summer.
0: A flu outbreak is spreading among Air Force recruits just 2 months after Defense Secretary Pete Hegseth announced that annual flu vaccinations were no longer mandatory for U.S. military personnel. Over 150 cases, say two sources to ABC News. All of Italy's probably talking about President Trump telling an Italian TV interviewer that Premier Giorgia Meloni begged him to take a photo with her at this week's G7 summit. Deputy Premier Foreign Minister Antonio Tajani says he's called off his upcoming visit to the U.S., saying all of Italy is offended. 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
3: Man, I love this place. I've been surfing here since I was a kid. Now, seeing my grandson out on the water, it means everything to me. Watching him and taking in the blue waves, the sea breeze, the blurry horizon.
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6: People across the state are recovering from Thursday's severe storms. Manchester police have charged a man with shooting a pair of public works employees, and a pilot is being credited with spotting a fire in Hollis. Good morning, I'm Tom Novak. Folks across the state are reeling from Thursday's severe storms that featured torrential rains and damaging winds. Following last night's storms, utility crews are out working in full force to restore power, as Eversource has already restored service to more than 550,000 people across the state. Meanwhile, the storm left its mark in a number of towns, including Derry, where officials say the heavy winds lifted a portable toilet at the East Derry Memorial Elementary School off the ground and into the road several feet away. Officials say those folks still without power are urged to contact their local service provider. One man is in police custody and two public works employees are recovering after police say the pair were shot while walking down the street. According to police, 32-year-old Sean Day is facing two counts of first-degree assault when he allegedly walked up to the pair Thursday morning on Union Street, pulled a gun, and fired a single shot, striking both of them, leaving them with non-life-threatening injuries. Following a brief search, police located Day at an undisclosed business and took him into custody without incident. As for a motive behind Day's actions, police say that's part of an ongoing investigation. Authorities say the pilot of a small aircraft flying over a remote section of Hollis this week is being credited with spotting a fire coming from a residence. According to fire officials, Tuesday evening, a little after 8, the pilot reported the activity, which resulted in firefighters navigating down

0: on a dirt road in order to reach 262 Hayden Road, where they found heavy fire and smoke coming from a multi-level home. Nobody was home at the time of the fire, and no injuries were reported. Fire officials say the flames were brought under control within an hour. As for what caused the fire, remains under investigation. In sports, the Red Sox fell to the Blue Jays 4-3, with Toronto taking the series. Boston is off today, back in action tomorrow night in Seattle against the Mariners. First pitch crosses home plate at 10:10. I'm Tom Novak for WFEA News.
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0: For today, we'll see a mix of sun and clouds with highs in the 80s. Tonight, clear skies with lows in the 60s. Looking at your weekend for Saturday, sunny with a few clouds during the afternoon and highs reaching the upper 70s. For Sunday, Father's Day, cloudy with a few breaks of sun and highs reaching the lower 80s. That's a look at your Granite State forecast on 99.9 and AM 1370 WFEA.
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7: Trying to broaden my horizons today. My horizons are too narrow. That's what I decided. My horizons, like straighter straights. But yes. My horizons are too narrow, and I'm trying to broaden them by looking at different sections of different sites and newspapers and that sort of stuff. Just came across this one in tech I want to talk about later. There's a revolution in the world of battery technology happening that's going to change all kinds of things. It's going to be awesome. Yeah,
8: I know they're getting better and better, but okay, I'll look forward to that. What is Alpha Gal Syndrome? We'll tell you about it, as Nellie Bowles hilariously put it in. No, she said, sounds like a disease that makes women start their own businesses. It's not. It has to do with tick bites. Crazy. Yeah, it's got a silly name.
7: Alpha Gal Syndrome. I thought it was going to fit in with something with summer.
8: Girl bosses. And
7: yeah, exactly.
8: It has nothing to do with it. And a well-known American eatery. With a drink so unhealthy, doctors are saying it should be declared poison and be made illegal. So stay tuned for details on that. Perhaps you'll be swigging some this weekend. But first, it's a gender-bending madness update. I'm overdue.
9: So, I kept hearing about this thing called
10: gender-bending madness.
11: They're loco.
12: Yeah. We're in a brave new world.
8: I'm just going to dance for a minute before we get started. You know me. I love clubs.
7: Well,
8: love
7: the clubbing. Friday, of course, I will be at the club tonight.
8: Yeah, Michael, we're going to start the Gender Bending Madness update with clip number 90. This is Alexandria Hoff on Special Report last night.
13: The Federal Trade Commission, which typically focuses on commercial fraud, is accusing the World Professional Association for Transgender Health, or WPATH, of false advertising. Joined by the Attorneys General of Texas, Alaska, Nebraska, and Iowa, the FTC claims in the new consumer protection lawsuit that WPATH has profited off of claiming that transgender treatments for children are medically necessary, despite the treatments not being backed by reliable data.
8: And she goes into greater depth that there's absolutely no evidence that it does kids any good to engage in these cruel experiments. And so here come the lawsuits, as Jack has called for years. You know, the doctors, the counselors, everybody who is committing these cruelties on kids, man, they got to be called to answer for it. And I'm glad. Meanwhile, in Virginia, moderate Virginia governor, that's in quotes, she campaigned as that, Abigail Spanberger, tapped a far left-wing advocate with a long history of pushing gender transitions for children to serve on the state's LGBTQ plus advisory board. As Equality Arlington president and founder, Kellen Macbeth has also fought to allow biological boys and girls bathrooms, sports and locker rooms, among other things. So that's good. 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
5: Manchester police have charged Sean Day in connection with a shooting on Union Street Thursday, which left 2 Public Works employees wounded. The 2 men are said to be doing okay after suffering non-life-threatening injuries. As for a motive behind Day's actions, that remains under investigation. Cleanup efforts are underway across the state following Thursday's severe storms, which featured heavy rains and damaging winds. As crews from the Big 3 utility companies work to restore service, people are being reminded that if you see a down power line, to call 911. Hampton Beach will be busy this weekend as the 26th annual Hampton Beach Master Sand Sculpting Classic is underway. The contest kicked off Thursday. For those interested in voting in this year's People's Choice Award, you can do so on Saturday between 1 and 3 p.m. In sports, the Red Sox fell to the Blue Jays last night 4-3. Sox are off today, traveling to Seattle to kick off a 3-game series against the Mariners tomorrow night at 10:10. I'm Tom Novak for WFEA News.
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4: Now, your Granite State forecast.
5: For today, we'll see a mix of sun and clouds with highs in the 80s. Tonight, clear skies with lows in the 60s. Looking at your weekend for Saturday, sunny with a few clouds during the afternoon and highs reaching the upper 70s. For Sunday, Father's Day, cloudy with a few breaks of sun and highs reaching the lower 80s. That's a look at your Granite State forecast on 99.9 and AM 1370 WFEA.
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0: U.S.-Iran talks scheduled for today in Switzerland are postponed. Some of President Trump's fellow Republicans in Congress openly criticizing the initial deal. Iran already profiting by being allowed again to sell oil. New problems with the reflecting pool in Washington in front of the Lincoln Memorial. President Trump initially saying it would cost about $1.5 million to drain the pool, repair leaks, install filtration, and paint the bottom.
1: The companies that did the work were awarded no-bid contracts worth about $15 million, despite having virtually no federal experience doing federal contracts.
0: ABC's Jonathan Carl says about $15 million later, the blue paint sealant on the floor is peeling, flaking off, and there's green algae.
1: In a late-night social media post on Wednesday, the Trump administration said the water was now, quote, crystal clear. It may be eventually, but it's anything but clear now.
0: What is clear is Italian officials are ticked off after President Trump told an Italian TV interviewer that Premier Giorgia Meloni begged him to take a photo with her at this week's G7 summit.
2: That he did it because he, quote, felt sorry for her.
3: Le dichiarazioni di Donald Trump.
2: Giorgia Meloni responded with this video.
4: Donald Trump's statements are completely fabricated.
2: Heard through an interpreter, Meloni says she's astounded.
4: I don't know why the President of the United States behaves this way towards his allies.
2: She added she and her country never beg. Citing the slight, Italy's foreign minister says he's called off a planned trip to the U.S. next week.
0: ABC's Stephen Portnoy in Washington. 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
8: A woman dies in a single car crash in Hooksett. Exeter firefighters respond to an overnight fire on Water Street. And an injured Londonderry police officer home recovering. I'm Jimmy Carter, WFEA News. Hooksett police responded yesterday morning to a motor vehicle accident on Smythe Road at the intersection of Prescott Heights Road. A white Jeep Compass appeared to have left the road and struck a tree. The driver of the vehicle, identified as 42-year-old Jessica Gurney of Manchester, was transported from the scene to the hospital where she died of injuries sustained in the crash. The area was shut down for several hours. The cause of the crash is under investigation. Exeter's Engine 5 responded to a fire outside of two downtown businesses at about 3:30 yesterday morning. One of the two businesses on Water Street where the fire occurred is currently open. Puddle Jumpers, the other business, was closed yesterday. Officials believe smoking materials left in a flower box may have caused that outside fire. Londonderry police officer Randy Dyer has been released from the hospital after being involved in an accident Thursday, June 11th. Officer Dyer was responding on his motorcycle to a rollover crash when he collided with an SUV on Hardy Road near Pheasant Run Road. Dyer, who has served as a police officer in Londonderry for 25 years, is home and in stable condition. He's being monitored for a concussion and a possible knee injury. Last Friday, he was unable to attend his son Brandon's high school graduation. Nearly a dozen of his fellow officers attended on his behalf. Thousands of outages were reported yesterday across New Hampshire as torrential rains and strong winds passed through the state. Trees were knocked down onto power lines. At one point, more than 25,000 customers were without power. In sports, Sox lost to the Blue Jays 4-3 last night. Sox are now on the road this weekend facing the Mariners. I'm Jimmy Carter, WFEA News.
9: 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Let's keep growing.

0: Certainly a possible prediction is, because the reason the talks got delayed today was because Israel was bombing Hezbollah. Point number one on the 14-point or 8-point or whatever it is, memorandum of underwhelmment. What did you call it?
1: The MOU? Memorandum of underwhelming.
0: Point number one was everybody's got to stop fighting, and Israel bombed Hezbollah overnight, and so that's why Iran said, nope, we're not going to talk until that ends, which is going to be their excuse going forward. But Israel and Hezbollah could fully reengage easily today, and then J.D. Vance and Trump are going to come out and absolutely badmouth Netanyahu and Israel for blowing up this deal, and it's going to drive a wedge between the United States and Israel in a way that I don't think has ever happened.
1: Is that Iran's main goal? Or is that one of their precious goals right now? They're super excited about it. We're going to divide the U.S. and Israel.
0: Certainly could be.
1: Not only the U.S., but the friendliest president to Israel in generations, and they've all been pretty friendly because they're an incredibly important ally. But Trump was like the Israeli, you know, favorite president for a while.
0: Yeah. I got an AI question. My son used AI on his resume yesterday, and I was wondering about how much is too much, or should you at all? That question that a lot of people are wrestling with. Everybody coming out of college has got to be wondering about it. Anywho, lots of stuff to talk about. Hope you can stay here.
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6: The Pittsburgh International Airport won an architecture award this week for its canopy-style design, modeled after a nearby mountain range, while Newark won for its power outlet covered in masking tape.
7: Okay.
8: So my son was putting together a resume. I've heard other young people talk about how they had AI do their resume. I guess it's a pretty popular thing right now.
7: Oh, yeah.
8: AI is really good at it. And I told my son I wanted to take a look at it before he went and dropped it off at a particular business. And there are a couple things that I wanted to change and this and that. But has anybody figured out for sure how much using AI is good for you and how much is a bad idea with the background that lots of smart people seem to be saying you got to embrace AI and become good at using AI to have a future?
7: Mm-hmm.
8: That's going to be the future. Using AI is going to be the future of any job. So doing it on your own and staying away from it doesn't make sense. So I don't know where I am on that.
7: Well, more importantly, did he pad his resume? Did he claim to have multiple degrees from Harvard, like Joe Biden?
8: Should have done that.
7: Yeah. Boy, I would. Doing a resume is such drudgery. But I've been working on a couple of things lately that I've consulted AI, and if I was invited to give the keynote address at some gathering of podcasters about something, am I going to crank out the rough draft myself from scratch, or am I going to let AI do the heavy lifting and give it to me and think, yeah, let's tweak it a little bit, especially if it's one of those systems that can study other things I've written and said and do it, quote unquote, in my voice? That temptation is unbelievable.
8: Well,
7: on the other hand, that I think I used the word drudgery, it makes you a better writer. So I'm so torn by this stuff.
8: Do you need to be a better writer? Will anybody be writing anything? Why would you?
7: Well, just let the computers do it for us. I'm horrified by that.
8: I'm not as good at making horseshoes because I don't need to. I just go to the store and buy them because I don't need to have that skill.
7: What of the village smithy?
8: It's not a skill that's needed anymore.
7: Right.
8: Lots of skills that aren't needed anymore have gone away. Is the ability to write a skill that everybody needs to have? I mean, I want to say yes, but I'm not sure I can back that up.
7: Maybe it's pride or something. I don't want to be a human being who grunts monosyllabic instructions to a computer that then crafts my communication. I'm horrified by that idea.
8: Isn't the talent at this point, though, looking at what it spits out and deciding whether that's what you want, tweak it this way or that way?
7: Yeah, that study came out, 10 minutes worth of AI makes your brain less active
8: and smart and aggressive. I mentioned my college professor friend who said he has already seen his skills atrophy and seen the skills of his students atrophy because of AI already.
7: Yeah.
8: It's just, it's happening. It's going to happen. I don't know. Nobody knows, I realize. So,
7: it shakes up such fundamental parts of being human in a way that, like, your blacksmith example doesn't. That's a very specific skill. This is like one of the most fundamental skills a human being can have, and it applies to everything they do in their entire life, communicating effectively. And if you prize good writing, and I do, and crafting a clever sentence, it's very disturbing to me.
8: I think writing and crafting a clever sentence completely on your own is going to become the sort of thing that you have a booth next to the guy who makes horseshoes from scratch at the county fair. Look, there's a guy that crafts sentences from scratch. Let's watch him.
7: Yeah.
8: Because everybody else is doing it with AI.
7: And then may we be led dumb to the slaughter by whatever autocrat or technocrat comes along, because we won't have the intellectual capacity to resist it.
8: I don't know if we will or not. One of the difficult things is that we, people of our generation, and, well, I guess anybody who's over the age of maybe 30, we grew up having to do everything our own, and this is all new to us. But for the people that start their lives, start school with AI, and never have to write a term paper or a paragraph or anything like that, what will they be like? We don't really know, I suppose.
7: Right. And I'm not sure there's any fighting this, which is why I find it so depressing. I think people who are that unused to exercising their intellectual muscles will be incredibly easy to lead astray. I mean, humans are already incredibly easy to lead astray. Look at the number of folks voting for socialism right now. There could be no worse idea, politically speaking, than socialism. It's idiotic. It never works. It always fails. And yet people are voting for it in droves. Imagine when they, with their soft, lazy minds that let the computer do all the work. And the comparison of physical muscles isn't perfect, but it's pretty good. Those people it'll be effortless to get those sheep into whatever corral is designed for them.
8: What percentage of resumes received do you suppose are written by AI right now?
7: All of them.
8: Right.
7: And I would do it in a second. Like I said, it's a dreadful task.
8: Well, that, and why would you compete against, why would you take honor and I'm going to write this myself and compete against the people who had AI send them a perfect one?
7: Where do you draw the line? I say a resume, yes. A creative writing, no. Keynote address to some group, half and half. I mean, is it something I'm crazy passionate about, or is it advertising revenue in the era of internet competition?
8: Eulogy,
7: no, AI can do the hard work on that one.
8: Eulogy at a close loved one's funeral.
7: Not an effing chance.
8: You're not going to AI it?
7: Probably just not.
8: Say AI. He's close to me. He died. He kind of liked golf and fishing. Write something for me.
7: Yeah, he's a nice fellow. Very generous. Yeah. Oh, I just remembered he loved dogs. Throw that in too. Oh, that feels despicable to me.
8: People used to make fun of the way he dances. Make a joke about that.
7: Oh, I hate that. I don't like the modern world. I'll be in the woods if you need me.
8: I know. That sounds horrible when you say it out loud, doesn't it?
7: Wow. Hey, Hunter Biden has a new gig. Speaking of working, folks, we'll tell you about that and much more coming up.
5: Armstrong and Getty.
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12: Salem police investigating a fatal shooting early this morning. A rollover accident in Manchester this morning injures one. And the Londonderry Town Council approves more than $900,000 for building repairs. I'm Jimmy Carter, WFEA News. Police in Salem, along with New Hampshire State Police, were on the scene at Orchard Terrace in Salem this morning. According to reports, a fatal shooting occurred around 1:30 this morning. No further details have been released. Manchester Police and Fire responded to a serious accident early this morning. Shortly before 2:30 this morning, a driver rolled over their vehicle in the area of 1025 Valley Street. The person, who has not been identified, was transported to a local hospital with what appeared to be non-life-threatening injuries. Following a nearly five-hour meeting this week, the Londonderry Town Council has approved repairs to the public library and a satellite fire station. More on these and other stories at the top of the hour. I'm Jimmy Carter, WFEA News.
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25: For today, we'll see a mix of sun and clouds with highs in the 80s. Tonight, clear skies with lows in the 60s. Looking at your weekend for Saturday, sunny with a few clouds during the afternoon and highs reaching the upper 70s. For Sunday, Father's Day, cloudy with a few breaks of sun and highs reaching the lower 80s. That's a look at your Granite State forecast on 99.9 and AM 1370 WFEA.
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0: Party and challenge his seat. It won't be easy, says ABC News Chief International Correspondent James Longman.
1: Keir Starmer just this morning said he is not going to stand aside because the majority that Andy Burnham got last night was so huge. The suggestion is that Keir Starmer would have just handed over power. That is not going to happen. Keir Starmer says he's going to fight, and the UK, the US's closest ally, is on track to see yet more political chaos and possibly the seventh prime minister in just 10 years.
0: ABC's Sam Champion now on a dying tropical storm.
2: Now, this threat of the flooding rain moves a little bit east. So we're talking Hattiesburg, Mobile, all the way to Enterprise. But the areas that flooded yesterday will still get some heavy rain during the day today. And the heat that's here is just going to make cleanup a mess.
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3: 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Now, seeing my grandson out on the water, it means everything to me. Watching him and taking in the blue waves, the sea breeze, the blurry horizon.
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6: A rollover accident in Manchester injures one. The Londonderry Town Council approves more than $900,000 for building repairs. A New Hampshire State Police canine locates an unresponsive woman who was missing in the woods in Jefferson. I'm Jimmy Carter, WFEA News. Manchester Police and Fire responded to a serious accident early this morning. Shortly before 2:30, a driver rolled over their vehicle in the area of 1025 Valley Street. The person, who has not been identified, was transported to a local hospital with what appeared to be non-life-threatening injuries. The cause of the accident is under investigation. Following a nearly five-hour meeting this week, the Londonderry Town Council has approved repairs to the public library and a satellite fire station. Cost for the needed repairs totals over $900,000. Repairs to the Leech Library include a design of a new roof and replacement of the library's heating, ventilation, and air conditioning system. According to the town finance director, he now estimates that the town will have approximately $200,000 remaining in the operating budget at the end of the year. A 66-year-old woman who went missing while walking in the woods near her home in Jefferson was located last night by a New Hampshire State Police canine. At about 7:45 last night, New Hampshire State Police received a report of a woman missing off Thistle Hill Road. Her husband reported that she had gone for a walk with their dog. The dog returned home, but she didn't. The man searched for over an hour prior to calling police. A New Hampshire State Police canine located 66-year-old Susan Reynolds, who was found unresponsive not far from her home shortly before 10 last night. She was transported to Weeks Medical Center in Lancaster for treatment of an unknown medical condition. The Dunbarton Police Department have announced the addition of Officer Alyssa Susi. Officer Susi previously served with the Allenstown Police Department. In sports, the Sox are on the West Coast this weekend, taking on the Mariners. I'm Jimmy Carter, WFEA News.
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5: Now, your Granite State forecast.
10: Tonight we're looking at clear to partly cloudy skies. It's going to be comfortable, cool.

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4: What now, your Granite State forecast.
5: Tonight we're looking at clear to partly cloudy skies. It's going to be comfortable, cool, low of 60 degrees. Tomorrow, sunshine and clouds mixed, high close to 80. And then heading into Sunday, we're going to see partly cloudy skies early, then some scattered showers later on in the afternoon, maybe even a thunderstorm here and there, high of 79. With your Granite State forecast, I'm Jim Ryan.
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7: All right. Bono is continuing the narrative that Michelle Obama is a gorgeous woman. We've been hearing this for a very long time. She's an incredibly grumpy woman. And I don't know what your classic definitions of beauty are, but I'll tell you that she seems like she got the skinny shot, aka the fat shot, after being in charge of school lunches for her kids, and just looks even more bummed out than ever. That's all I can say. I won't comment on her arms, but I'll tell you, Bono might differ. Let's play cut 10, please, guys.

0: War of 1812, our nation fought and won America's religious freedom. Today, that constitutional right is being assaulted once more from within.
1: Religious liberty and rights in general were under attack. We all of a sudden became the enemy.
0: In the important new documentary by Dawn's Early Light, anti-Christian bias is exposed at the highest levels of government.
2: I got 6 months house arrest, 5 years probation.
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0: 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The governmental hostility and prejudice is uncovered, and Trump's fight to restore our constitutional liberties and religious freedom.
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Weenie. More than 700 flights have been canceled across the country, most either in Dallas-Fort Worth or in Charlotte. Indiana is declaring a state of disaster emergency for severe weather that happened this past week in 63

0: towards his allies.
1: She added she and her country never beg. Citing the slight, Italy's foreign minister says he's called off a planned trip to the U.S. next week. Stephen Portnoy, ABC News, Washington.
2: Man, I love this place. 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
5: A woman dies in a single car crash in Hooksett. Exeter firefighters respond to an overnight fire on Water Street. And an injured Londonderry police officer home recovering. I'm Jimmy Carter, WFEA News. Hooksett police responded yesterday morning to a motor vehicle accident on Smythe Road at the intersection of Prescott Heights Road. A white Jeep Compass appeared to have left the road and struck a tree. The driver of the vehicle, identified as 42-year-old Jessica Gurney of Manchester, was transported from the scene to the hospital where she died of injuries sustained in the crash. The area was shut down for several hours. The cause of the crash is under investigation. Exeter's Engine 5 responded to a fire outside of two downtown businesses at about 3:30 yesterday morning. One of the two businesses on Water Street where the fire occurred is currently open. Puddle Jumpers, the other business, was closed yesterday. Officials believe smoking materials left in a flower box may have caused that outside fire. Londonderry police officer Randy Dyer has been released from the hospital after being involved in an accident Thursday, June 11th. Officer Dyer was responding on his motorcycle to a rollover crash when he collided with an SUV on Hardy Road near Pheasant Run Road. Dyer, who has served as a police officer in Londonderry for 25 years, is home and in stable condition. He's being monitored for a concussion and a possible knee injury. Last Friday, he was unable to attend his son Brandon's high school graduation. Nearly a dozen of his fellow officers attended on his behalf. Thousands of outages were reported yesterday across New Hampshire as torrential rains and strong winds passed through the state. Trees were knocked down onto power lines. At one point, more than 25,000 customers were without power. In sports, Sox lost to the Blue Jays 4-3 last night. Sox are now on the road this weekend facing the Mariners. I'm Jimmy Carter, WFEA News.
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4: Now, your Granite State forecast.
8: Tonight we're looking at clear to partly cloudy skies. It's going to be comfortable, cool, low of 60 degrees. Tomorrow, sunshine and clouds mixed, high close to 80. And then heading into Sunday, we're going to see partly cloudy skies early, then some scattered showers later on in the afternoon, maybe even a thunderstorm here and there, high of 79. With your Granite State forecast, I'm Jim Ryan.
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3: All right, Friday, June the 19th, Common Sense for the American People. Let's talk about British politics for just a moment. There was a earthquake of sorts last night in a special election from the Labour Party. A man named Andy Burnham, who is the current mayor of Greater Manchester, won a seat in Parliament just a few hours ago, and that puts him in position now to challenge the Prime Minister of Great Britain, Keir Starmer, for leadership of the country. And a lot of political observers in Great Britain think Starmer and his government are going to fall. Let's discuss this with Paul McCarthy, who is a senior research fellow for European Affairs and the Heritage Foundation's Margaret Center for Freedom. Paul, thanks for joining us. So we had this special election, and it looks like Starmer is in real trouble. How do you handicap it?
4: He is absolutely in real trouble. His government is likely to fall. Andy Burnham, who comes from the far left of the Labour Party, has gone after Starmer for quite a long time. He won this special election yesterday. He's former mayor of Manchester. He is now in pole position, being newly elected to the parliament, which you have to be a prime minister. And he is going to challenge Keir Starmer, and is probably going to win. He only needs 20% of the Labour Party membership vote to get that coveted prize.
3: And Labour is in power in Great Britain, but it is really unpopular. Starmer is really unpopular. The Labour Party took a bath in local elections a few weeks ago, and Starmer has already faced a bunch of resignations from his government. Now, he says he's going to fight this out and is out there being defiant, I guess, in public. But talk to us about how it works in the British system. Once the snowball gets rolling down the hill, it'd be hard for Starmer to roll it back up, wouldn't it?
4: Oh, absolutely. The hill is quite short for Andy Burnham to challenge Starmer, and there are other challengers within the Labour Party as well. The problem, though, and I want to emphasize this, is that Andy Burnham comes from the far left of a far left party that has opened the UK borders. One of the reasons Starmer has been in hot water is that he has not been able to tackle migration coming in the boats across the English Channel. He has not been able to improve law and order when it comes to migrants that are in the country. We saw these terrible videos of Henry Novak being stabbed. We saw this fellow, it appeared like he was going to be beheaded and so forth.
3: Yeah.
4: This is all laid at the feet of the Labour Party in the UK. So even if Andy Burnham wins, he's going to be the head of a party which overall is losing to parties like Nigel Farage's Reform Party.
3: Well, what happens next? Let's say Burnham becomes prime minister here in short order. What happens next? When is the next opportunity for the Reform Party or the Conservatives to try to get back into power?
4: Well, that's the rub, is the way things are set up and the parliamentary majority that Labour has from the 2023 elections, it's going to be very difficult to call an election before 2029. But meanwhile, Farage's Reform Party is just going to go from strength to strength, because I do not see a Labour Party, even led by somebody like Andy Burnham, solving these problems. And I think that the Conservatives, the right of British politics, is just going to continue to grow support for it.
3: Why is Burnham so popular? They keep describing him as, you know, sort of affable and charismatic. Is it just a sort of a force of personality with him?
4: He's pretty charismatic, but he, my impression of Andy Burnham is he's very similar to Starmer. He comes from a similar background. He looks and his body language is very similar to Starmer, although he mouths the kind of working class, traditional kind of labor. It's all lies, of course, but the sort of labor line at the end of the day. But he comes across to me as a bit of an elitist. So against somebody like Nigel Farage, for example, it's going to be tough for him. Nigel has the popular touch. So even if he wins, there's going to be turbulence coming in UK politics.
3: Paul McCarthy is at the Heritage Foundation's Margaret Thatcher Center for Freedom. Thanks for analyzing British politics for us today. We'll have you back soon. We'll see what happens over the next few days. We're going to take a break. Coming up, Mike Cox, former Michigan Attorney General, running for governor, is in the room. Stay with us for that conversation.
2: In the War of 1812, our nation fought and won America's religious freedom. Today, that constitutional right is being assaulted once more from within.
5: Religious liberty and rights in general were under attack. We all of a sudden became the enemy.
2: In the important new documentary by Dawn's Early Light, anti-Christian bias is exposed at the highest levels of government.
6: I got 6 months of house arrest, 5 years probation.
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2: 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The governmental hostility and prejudice is uncovered, and Trump's fight to restore our constitutional liberties and religious freedom.
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10: Salem police investigating a fatal shooting early this morning. A rollover accident in Manchester this morning injures one. And the Londonderry Town Council approves more than $900,000 for building repairs. I'm Jimmy Carter, WFEA News. Police in Salem, along with New Hampshire State Police, were on the scene at Orchard Terrace in Salem this morning. According to reports, a fatal shooting occurred around 1:30 this morning. No further details have been released. Manchester police and fire responded to a serious accident early this morning. Shortly before 2:30 this morning, a driver rolled over their vehicle in the area of 1025 Valley Street. The person, who has not been identified, was transported to a local hospital with what appeared to be non-life-threatening injuries. Following a nearly five-hour meeting this week, the Londonderry Town Council has approved repairs to the public library and a satellite fire station. More on these and other stories at the top of the hour. I'm Jimmy Carter, WFEA News.
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23: Now, your Granite State forecast.
24: Tonight we're looking at clear to partly cloudy skies. It's going to be comfortable, cool, low of 60 degrees. Tomorrow, sunshine and clouds mixed, high close to 80. And then heading into Sunday, we're going to see partly cloudy skies early, then some scattered showers later on in the afternoon, maybe even a thunderstorm here and there, high of 79. With your Granite State forecast, I'm Jim Ryan.
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3: Thanks for listening to Common Sense for the American People. Friday, June the 19th, we're on day two of our swing through the great state of Michigan, and there is a big governor's race going on in Michigan this year, number of candidates running, and there is a Republican primary going on. We're joined by one of those candidates here. Mike Cox is the former Attorney General of Michigan. Mike, I'll bring in just a second. I want to play for our audience one of the ads that you're running in this campaign. Let's listen to cut number five.
25: Big insurance, big pharma, big utilities. As Attorney General, Mike Cox beat them all, saving Michigan seniors and taxpayers billions. As governor, Mike Cox will take the fight to radical big government liberals by eliminating the income tax, dozing state government, rooting out waste, fraud, and abuse, and getting prices down. He beat them before, he'll do it again. Marine, homicide prosecutor, Attorney General, Mike Cox for governor.
3: That's the Mike Cox message, running for governor. And General Cox, thanks for joining us here on the Scott Jennings Show.
26: Well, Scott, thank you. And, you know, I'm ready to vote for that guy. I love that commercial.
3: Yeah. Tell us about the message. You know, you sort of talk about, and you're playing off your time as Attorney General, right, taking on big institutions that I guess you would argue have been hurting people. Talk to us about that message and whether it's resonating.
26: It absolutely is. As you know, Scott, I was down 40 points in the polls. This week I'm tied, and I'm really talking about the everyday concerns of regular Michiganders, right? Folks struggling. I'm the son of a carpenter, son of a maid, and you know, my brother-in-law builds F-150 trucks. He'll be on his way to Dearborn Truck Plant in about 3 hours, and so each and every day I run into people much like me. They're worried about utility costs. They're worried about health care. They're worried about food prices, and they're also worried about the outcome

Scott Jennings here on Salem. It is Friday, June the 19th. Thanks for joining us here on Common Sense for the American People. Working through some technical issues here.

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2: A rollover accident in Manchester injures one. The Londonderry Town Council approves more than $900,000 for building repairs. A New Hampshire State Police canine locates an unresponsive woman who was missing in the woods in Jefferson. I'm Jimmy Carter, WFEA News. Manchester Police and Fire responded to a serious accident early this morning. Shortly before 2:30, a driver rolled over their vehicle in the area of 1025 Valley Street. The person, who has not been identified, was transported to a local hospital with what appeared to be non-life-threatening injuries. The cause of the accident is under investigation. Following a nearly five-hour meeting this week, the Londonderry Town Council has approved repairs to the public library and a satellite fire station. Cost for the needed repairs totals over $900,000. Repairs to the Leech Library include a design of a new roof and replacement of the library's heating, ventilation, and air conditioning system. According to the town finance director, he now estimates that the town will have approximately $200,000 remaining in the operating budget at the end of the year. A 66-year-old woman who went missing while walking in the woods near her home in Jefferson was located last night by a New Hampshire State Police canine. At about 7:45 last night, New Hampshire State Police received a report of a woman missing off Thistle Hill Road. Her husband reported that she had gone for a walk with their dog. The dog returned home, but she didn't. The man searched for over an hour prior to calling police. A New Hampshire State Police canine located 66-year-old Susan Reynolds, who was found unresponsive not far from her home shortly before 10 last night. She was transported to Weeks Medical Center in Lancaster for treatment of an unknown medical condition. The Dunbarton Police Department have announced the addition of Officer Alyssa Susie. Officer Susie previously served with the Allenstown Police Department. In sports, the Sox are on the West Coast this weekend, taking on the Mariners. I'm Jimmy Carter, WFEA News.
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1: Now, your Granite State forecast.
5: Tonight we're looking at clear to partly cloudy skies. It's going to be comfortable, cool, low of 60 degrees. Tomorrow, sunshine and clouds mixed, high close to 80. And then heading into Sunday, we're going to see partly cloudy skies early, then some scattered showers later on in the afternoon, maybe even a thunderstorm here and there, high of 79. With your Granite State forecast, I'm Jim Ryan.
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0: twisted pervert was elected three times by the city of Nashua, New Hampshire.
1: She looked a man, a strong man.
0: With a receding hairline and probably goes around 250, 260 pounds. Very attractive looking young woman, indeed, in other words. Richard, you're next with Howie Carr. Go ahead, Richard.
2: Hey, Howie, a couple of things quick. Number one, what hypocrisy from the Democrats? They're unbelievable. 2 months ago or 3 months ago, they were saying, screaming, well, you can't be going, you're attacking a legitimate nation. You shouldn't have done that, or you've got to go to Congress to get the approval. And now they've changed it to 180 degrees. You didn't finish the job. He didn't finish the job. He got a bad deal.
0: Right.
2: Now, that's what they're doing. The other thing I wanted to mention quick is yesterday at Obama's christening of the...
0: The boondoggle. The white elephant, the boondoggle, if I dare say it.
2: Yeah, Valerie Jarrett, who was his chief of staff, went through a litany of...
0: Oh, the Indian stuff? The Indian stuff? Yeah, we should get that. We should get that Indian stuff. She apologized to every Indian in the country except for the fake Indian, Elizabeth Warren, and maybe Ward Churchill. I'm Howie Carr.
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5: Salem police investigating a fatal shooting early this morning. A rollover accident in Manchester this morning injures one. And the Londonderry Town Council approves more than $900,000 for building repairs. I'm Jimmy Carter, WFEA News. Police in Salem, along with New Hampshire State Police, were on the scene at Orchard Terrace in Salem this morning. According to reports, a fatal shooting occurred around 1:30 this morning. No further details have been released. Manchester police and fire responded to a serious accident early this morning. Shortly before 2:30 this morning, a driver rolled over their vehicle in the area of 1025 Valley Street. The person, who has not been identified, was transported to a local hospital with what appeared to be non-life-threatening injuries. Following a nearly five-hour meeting this week, the Londonderry Town Council has approved repairs to the public library and a satellite fire station. More on these and other stories at the top of the hour. I'm Jimmy Carter, WFEA News.
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0: The driver of the vehicle, identified as 42-year-old Jessica Gurney of Manchester, was transported from the scene to the hospital where she died of injuries sustained in the crash. The area was shut down for several hours. The cause of the crash is under investigation. Exeter's Engine 5 responded to a fire outside of two downtown businesses at about 3:30 yesterday morning. One of the two businesses on Water Street where the fire occurred is currently open. Puddle Jumpers, the other business, was closed yesterday. Officials believe smoking materials left in a flower box may have caused that outside fire. Londonderry police officer Randy Dyer has been released from the hospital after being involved in an accident Thursday, June 11th. Officer Dyer was responding on his motorcycle to a rollover crash when he collided with an SUV on Hardy Road near Pheasant Run Road. Dyer, who has served as a police officer in Londonderry for 25 years, is home and in stable condition. He's being monitored for a concussion and a possible knee injury. Last Friday, he was unable to attend his son Brandon's high school graduation. Nearly a dozen of his fellow officers attended on his behalf. Thousands of outages were reported yesterday across New Hampshire as torrential rains and strong winds passed through the state. Trees were knocked down onto power lines. At one point, more than 25,000 customers were without power. In sports, Sox lost to the Blue Jays 4-3 last night. Sox are now on the road this weekend facing the Mariners. I'm Jimmy Carter, WFEA News.
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2: Now, your Granite State forecast.
3: Tonight we're looking at clear to partly cloudy skies. It's going to be comfortable, cool, low of 60 degrees. Tomorrow, sunshine and clouds mixed, high close to 80. And then heading into Sunday, we're going to see partly cloudy skies early, then some scattered showers later on in the afternoon, maybe even a thunderstorm here and there, high of 79. With your Granite State forecast, I'm Jim Ryan.
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844-500-4242. It's Friday. Happy Father's Day to all those non-gestating parents out there. And come on up to the Byrna store in Salem, New Hampshire tomorrow from 10 until noon. We're going to be selling copies of my book, Mass Corruption and Paperboy. And if you buy a book, or just come on out, you'll get a copy of, you get some red taillight harvested just this morning in Canton, Massachusetts. And if you buy a Byrna, you get a t-shirt from the Howie Carr Radio Show t-shirt. Now, yesterday, you know what the Supreme Judicial Court did in this, the highest court in Massachusetts? They threw a question, a referendum question, off the ballot for the November election after hundreds of thousands of dollars had been spent getting it on the ballot, 100,000 signatures in two separate campaign drives. A lot of work went into it. It was way, way ahead in the polls. It was going to, the tax cut was going to be approved, $5-10 billion gone from the Hackorama. And then the Supreme Judicial Court stepped in and said, you know, we can't allow it because the wording of the ballot question was highly misleading. Highly misleading. Which was interesting because the Attorney General of the Commonwealth of Massachusetts, Andrea Joy Campbell, who's never tried a case, by the way, had ruled that it was okay. And so then it goes into, goes in before the SJC, and the SJC says it

0: Today's poll question is brought to you by Perfect Smiles. I know how good Perfect Smiles is because I've been going there forever, and my teeth look better than ever. I only go to Perfect Smiles in Nashua, New Hampshire. 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They're dropping out. They're dropping these little snippets from Plattner's Reddit account on a nearly daily basis. Again, I think they're saving the really heavy duty stuff until after he's unable to be removed as the Democrat candidate against Susan Collins in Maine. But they're still dropping out a few. And the Senate Republicans, in a new resurfaced Reddit account, Graham Plattner called law enforcement opportunistic cowards. That's a quote, opportunistic cowards. And, quote, overweight pansies. Overweight pansies. Now, I'm not too familiar with what slurs and what's not a slur. Like, queer used to be a slur. Now it's a proud community. So is pansy considered a slur of the queer community? 844-500-4242. What is the poll question, by the way, and what are the results thus far?
1: Today's poll question, which you can vote in at HowieCarshow.com, is what was your first thought when you saw Biden wandering, lost, disoriented, and abandoned on the stage in Chicago yesterday? Sadness, amusement, combination of both, or I don't care about Biden, period.
0: Amusement.
1: 16% say amusement. 57% they don't say they don't care about Biden, period. 14% combination of both, and 13% say sadness.
0: It's an old variation on an old saying, you may not care about Biden, but Biden cared about you, about robbing you, making sure that you had no money so that his bundlers, his illegal aliens, the people paying Hunter Biden millions of dollars a year as his bag man, his admitted bag man, They cared about you because you were the golden goose. You were the cow they kept milking. 844-500-4242. This is the pardon attorney. We don't have time for it now. We're going to play the pardon attorney for the United States talking about on the morning of January 20th, 2025. What was Dr. Fauci doing? He was madly calling the White House, begging for a pardon from President Otto Penn. We don't have time for the for it, but Nick Shirley seems to have relocated at least temporarily in Washington D.C. He's wearing a coat and tie, roaming the halls of the Capitol and the various office buildings, and he's talking to people. And he asked, "What happened with the pardon?" And it came out at the last minute. And, of course, the president has, under the Constitution, power to pardon anyone he wants of federal crimes. But an Otto Penn does not have the right to pardon. And can we ever prove it? Probably not. But it's important for history, if nothing else, to make it clear what high crimes this guy Fauci committed. We'll be right back with Bobby Charles. I'm Howie Carr. 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
3: Salem police investigating a fatal shooting early this morning. A rollover accident in Manchester this morning injures one. And the Londonderry Town Council approves more than $900,000 for building repairs. I'm Jimmy Carter, WFEA News. Police in Salem, along with New Hampshire State Police, were on the scene at Orchard Terrace in Salem this morning. According to reports, a fatal shooting occurred around 1:30 this morning. No further details have been released. Manchester Police and Fire responded to a serious accident early this morning. Shortly before 2:30 this morning, a driver rolled over their vehicle in the area of 1025 Valley Street. The person, who has not been identified, was transported to a local hospital with what appeared to be non-life-threatening injuries. Following a nearly five-hour meeting this week, the Londonderry Town Council has approved repairs to the public library and a satellite fire station. More on these and other stories at the top of the hour. I'm Jimmy Carter, WFEA News.
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5: From ABC News, I'm Wayne Cabot. The water is so high in Dallas, cars are stranded on streets. It's from the remains of our first tropical storm of the season, Arthur, drenching the Gulf Coast.
6: The rates are about 2 to 3 inches of rainfall per hour and 6 inches possible to the already 12 or more inches we've received in some places. Other areas in some spots, over 20 inches of rainfall.
5: ABC News meteorologist Leslie Lopez, two people died this morning in Putnam County, Georgia. A large tree fell on their moving truck, the ground so saturated. Israel and Hezbollah have a new ceasefire right now after fighting this morning killed 47 people in Lebanon. The White House has called Vice President J.D. Vance back from scheduled peace talks with Iran. The Trump administration is refusing a federal judge's order that Acting Attorney General Todd Blanche provide a signed statement verifying that the Justice Department will not pursue the anti-weaponization fund, a slush fund, say critics of both parties, $1.8 billion to compensate Americans at Trump's discretion. The DOJ today saying that the statement is unnecessary. The judge demanded it when officials refused to say under oath that the deal was dead. More about the test of presidential powers from ABC's Stephen Portnoy.
7: Asked about the limits on his power vis-a-vis the conflict with Iran, President Trump told Axios.
8: There are no limits.
9: No.
8: No, not. I haven't learned that lesson yet. I know there are, but, you know, there are no limits.
7: As for his relationship with Benjamin Netanyahu.
8: It's good, but we have to keep him a little bit, sane.
7: Asked if Israel will abide by the terms of the ceasefire with Iran by not striking Lebanon, Trump said top Israeli officials respect him.
8: And they do as I say.
7: Stephen Portnoy, ABC News, Washington.
5: UK Prime Minister Starmer says he plans to fight for his job, but a growing number of colleagues are urging him to make way for Andy Burnham as Prime Minister. You're listening to ABC News.
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15: Manchester police have charged a man with shooting a pair of public work employees. A former state rep will spend more than 30 years in prison after pleading guilty to the sexual exploitation of children. And folks will be making their way to Hampton Beach this weekend to see the sand sculptures. Good afternoon, I'm Jim Ryan, WFEA News. One man is in police custody and two public works employees are recovering after police say the pair was shot while walking down the street. According to police, 32-year-old Sean Day is facing two counts of first-degree assault when he allegedly walked up to the men Thursday morning on

0: And Hampton Beach will be busy this weekend as the 26th annual Hampton Beach Master Sand Sculpting Classic is underway. On Thursday, people from around the world began working in the sands just north of Seashell Stage and creating massive sculptures of all shapes and sizes. A number of sculptures are already on display celebrating the nation's 250th birthday, featuring depictions of Ben Franklin, Martin Luther King Jr., bald eagles, and the Statue of Liberty. 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
2: Now, your Granite State forecast.
0: Tonight we're looking at clear to partly cloudy skies. It's going to be comfortable, cool, low of 60 degrees. Tomorrow, sunshine and clouds mixed, high close to 80. And then heading into Sunday, we're going to see partly cloudy skies early, then some scattered showers later on in the afternoon, maybe even a thunderstorm here and there, high of 79. With your Granite State forecast, I'm Jim Ryan.
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4: Welcome to the Howie Carr Show, 844-500-4242, 844-500-4242. Trump is in front of the new Air Force One right now, speaking at Joint Base Andrews. Then I think he's heading to the to Camp David for the weekend. He's going to take it easy. And as you know, Massachusetts has one of the last primaries in the nation. It's September 1st. The last, the actual last primary, I think, is a week later in New Hampshire, September 8th. But once it gets to be the 4th of July, Independence Day, everything kind of shuts down, as you know. I mean, there's not, you know, they'll still be going around and talking, but they can't really speak. The candidates can't really speak to town committees anymore. There's, you know, there are fewer debates and all that kind of stuff. So we're kind of in the home stretch here for the primary in a way, you know, and we wanted to see exactly where the governor's race is. You know, the Democrats, on the Senate side, it's still between, Moulton, who's running against Donald Trump, and Ed Markey, who's doddering against Donald Trump. That's not a big choice there. But we wanted to see, there are three candidates left for governor. And one of them is the incumbent, Mara Healey. And, you know, she's for the legislative audit, but she doesn't do anything about it. She believes in democracy, but she's kind of happy that the Supreme Judicial Court and her girlfriend took care of the ballot question to cut taxes before it could go to the voters. And so there's Mara Healey, and there's two Republicans. There's Brian Shortsleeve from Osterville, and there's Mike Minogue from up on the North Shore. They're both wealthy businessmen. Minogue has more money than Shortsleeve, though. And so we wanted to see if how many people knew who these Republicans are as opposed to the Democrat. So I spoke to Tim Dunn. He's a reporter for the Herald, and he does work for us as well. You know, he gets a lot of sound, especially of Mara Healey and some of the other slippery characters on Beacon Hill. And so we asked Tim to go out and ask people just to show pictures of these candidates. So Tim, where have you been, and how many people have you talked to, and what did you find out?
10: Yeah, so I've been to five different places. I went to Market Basket parking lots. I figured that'd probably be the best place to catch people out in public. I went to Walmart.

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5: 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Jared, what's the poll question? What are the results thus far?
6: Today's poll question, which you can vote in at HowieCarshow.com, is what was your first thought when you saw Biden wandering, lost, disoriented, and abandoned on the stage in Chicago yesterday? Sadness, amusement, combination of both, or I don't care about Biden, period.
5: Amusement.
6: 17% say amusement, 53% say I don't care about Biden, period. 18% say a combination of both, and 12% say sadness.
5: How could you be sad after what he did to this country? After what he did to everybody who worked for a living in this country? I don't know.
6: I mean, I'm not wishing harm on him, but if anybody deserves to have their final indignities played out in public,
5: right,
6: it's Joe Biden.
5: Right. You know, Lyndon Johnson didn't exactly go out in a blaze of glory, but he never got treated like this. Of course, I don't think he went out. I don't think he left the left Texas very much after in the 4 years before he shed his mortal coil. 844-500-4242. 617 says, everybody has cut the cord. That's why they're not watching TV anymore. They took Howie's advice. I know, but, you know, you should be interested in local affairs. I mean, you should keep up with stuff, even if it's just on social media. You can watch the reels, you know. And again, our reels, the faces of the people on the reel tonight with Tim Dunn, they're going to be blocked out. But you can see their bodies and stuff. He said they were going to be anonymous, so we're not going to take any chances. Next time we won't. The next time we'll have a they won't be blocked out. But that's fine. You get the point. I mean, it's not. People should have more interest in politics because it's you may not be interested in politics, but again, to use that old expression, politics is interested in you. 844-500-4242. Howie, they need to advertise on TikTok. Yeah. Well, I think some of them are doing that. You know, Spencer Pratt, the election was stolen from him, obviously, in L.A., but he knew how to do it. He was doing it right. These Republicans should be bringing in those Spencer Pratt guys to work in all the campaigns around the country. I'm Howie Carr.
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8: Authorities say the pilot of a small aircraft flying over Hollis this week is being credited with spotting a fire coming from a residence. Tuesday evening, a little after 8, the pilot reported the activity, which then resulted in firefighters heading down to Hayden Road, where they found heavy fire and smoke coming from a multi-level home. One man is in police custody and two public works employees are recovering after police say the pair were shot while walking down the street. 32-year-old Sean Day is facing two counts of first-degree assault when he allegedly walked up to the men Thursday morning on Union Street and fired a single gunshot, striking them both. Their injuries were non-life-threatening. And Hampton Beach will be busy this weekend for the 26th annual Hampton Beach Master Sand Sculpting Classic. On Thursday, people from around the world began working in the sands just north of Seashell Stage, creating massive sculptures of all shapes and sizes. A number of sculptures are already on display celebrating the nation's 250th. More on these stories at the top of the hour and anytime, 1370WFEA.com.
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3: Now, your Granite State forecast.
8: Tonight we're looking at clear to partly cloudy skies. It's going to be comfortable, cool, low of 60 degrees. Tomorrow, sunshine and clouds mixed, high close to 80. And then heading into Sunday, we're going to see partly cloudy skies early, then some scattered showers later on in the afternoon, maybe even a thunderstorm here and there, high of 79. With your Granite State forecast, I'm Jim Ryan.
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5: 844-500-4242. John, you're next with Howie Carr. Go ahead, John.

0: Joey Carr is back.
1: .508 says, relax. Trump's just gauging public opinion, which is obviously negative. He'll rescind and adjust as needed. He said he's going to take the whole 60 days, and the whole 60 days, that would put us up even closer to the midterm elections. I don't think he's going to do anything. They're going to be running amok. They're already talking about now. It appears that they sent in these units into Iraq. These are beyond the Iraq militia that they the Shiite militias that they support. They didn't want any attacks being traced back to their proxies in Iraq. So they sent in these people into the desert and just fired at the bases and the Arabs and the Gulf states. These are not honorable people, and they're not friends of anybody other than themselves, including their fellow Muslims. 844-500-4242. Dr. Luke, you're next with Howie Carr. Go ahead, Dr. Luke.
2: How you doing, Howie?
1: Good.
2: Hey, a couple of quick points. One, our elections are more important every election cycle than the last. Up here in Maine, we had our primaries, and I hope that Bobby Charles wins over that person, whatever her name is there, that we hear nothing about. But I want to say that I back up President Trump, what he's doing. This deal, I still say, is so much better than the Obama-Biden deal that just gave him pallets of cash saying, oh, you know. And I believe that there is more to this plan. I hope it is. I know this deal does not sound very good. But
1: no.
2: I think he's gazing this.
1: It doesn't sound good, that's for sure. I hope it's better than it sounds. 844-500-4242. I'm Howie Carr. 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
2: From ABC News, I'm Wayne Cabot. President Trump today celebrating the freer flow of goods as it was before he began his war with Iran.
3: Those ships are flowing out of the Hormuz Strait like nobody's ever seen before, actually. There were a lot of them, about 700 of them, and they're pouring out. The oil is all over the place.
2: ABC Chief Business Correspondent Rebecca Jarvis says cheaper crude won't mean fast relief, even as gas prices dip below $4.
4: But keep in mind, there's still a lot up in the air here. Supply chains, they don't come back instantly. If you're a farmer who paid more for gas and fertilizer, or you're a grocer who's seen higher transit costs, they're going to pass those off, and they are likely to stay higher through most of the summer.
2: 47 people were killed this morning in Lebanon, along with four Israeli soldiers. Hours later, Israel and Hezbollah declared a ceasefire. The White House called Vice President Vance back from scheduled peace talks with Iran today. President Trump saying Vance will make that trip soon. Acting Attorney General Todd Blanche today refusing a judge's order to sign a statement that verifies President Trump will not resurrect his $1.8 billion fund to compensate Americans. Millions now on alert for rising floodwaters as remnants of Tropical Storm Arthur drench the Gulf Coast. ABC's Morgan Norwood is near a flooded road in Robertsdale, Alabama.
5: For the past couple of hours, we have watched as truck after truck tries to make its way through. Thankfully, they've been able to get through. We've watched as other folks have used golf carts. Others not even risking it. They just, you know, roll up their sleeves and roll up their pants legs, and then they just trudge through it. You know, for others, I've even seen them using a kayak to pedal across. So this is definitely concerning. It's been frustrating for folks who live here.
2: Strong storms tomorrow, possible twisters for Kansas, Nebraska, Colorado. Director James Burroughs, who gave us Cheers, Mary Tyler Moore, Will and Grace, and others, has died at 85. 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
10: Manchester police have charged a man with shooting a pair of public work employees. A pilot is being credited for spotting a fire in Hollis. And a former state rep will spend more than 30 years in prison after pleading guilty to the sexual exploitation of children. Good afternoon. I'm Jim Ryan, WFEA News. One man is in police custody and two public works employees are recovering after police say the pair were shot while walking down the street. According to police, 32-year-old Sean Day is facing two counts of first-degree assault when he allegedly walked up to the men Thursday morning on Union Street, pulled a gun, and fired a single shot, striking them both, leaving them with non-life-threatening injuries. Following a brief search, police located Day at an undisclosed business and took him into custody. Authorities say the pilot of a small aircraft flying over a remote section of Hollis this week is being credited for spotting a fire coming from a residence. According to fire officials, Tuesday evening, a little after 8, the pilot reported the activity, which then resulted in firefighters navigating down a dirt road in order to reach 262 Hayden Road, where they found heavy fire and smoke coming from a multi-level home. Nobody was home at the time and no injuries were reported. Fire officials say the heavy flames were brought under control within an hour. And a former state rep from Nashua has been sentenced to 33 years in prison after pleading guilty to the sexual exploitation of children.

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2: Tonight we're looking at clear to partly cloudy skies. It's going to be comfortable, cool, low of 60 degrees. Tomorrow, sunshine and clouds mixed, high close to 80. And then heading into Sunday, we're going to see partly cloudy skies early, then some scattered showers later on in the afternoon, maybe even a thunderstorm here and there, high of 79. With your Granite State forecast, I'm Jim Ryan.
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0: Mayor Wu succeeds in making Glasgow a sister city of Boston, I sure hope she remembers to credit the Somali American community for making that achievement possible.
1: Yeah. Yeah, they were at the Battle of Bunker Hill. They were at the Boston Massacre. Well, you know, it was the Somalis who threw the tea into the harbor, the Boston Harbor. They were dressed as Indians, fake Indians. They were led by, Elizabeth Warren's ancestor.

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6: 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Jared, what's the poll question? What are the results thus far?
7: Today's poll question, which you can vote in at HowieCarshow.com, is what was your first thought when you saw Biden wandering, lost, disoriented, and abandoned on the stage in Chicago yesterday? Sadness, amusement, combination of both, or I don't care about Biden, period.
6: Amusement.
7: Only 16% say amusement, 54% say I don't care about Biden, period. 19% say a combination of both, 12% say sadness.
6: A charitable group of people, that 12%, one-eighth of the respondents. Okay, Washington State, an illegal alien in the news, cut 7.
8: On King 5 tonight, charges have been filed in the death of a man who was reported missing 6 years ago. The last time friends and family saw Ian Eccles was when he traveled to Liberty. Weeks later, his truck was found with the suspect, Jorge Alcantara Gonzalez, inside. He took off running from the scene. He was eventually caught and has been in prison since on different charges. Well, now that his prison sentence is almost up, investigators say they do have enough evidence to charge him now with murder. Eccles' body has never been found.
6: He was on a hunting trip and he got tired. He pulled over and the illegal alien came up and killed him like a savage predator that he is. Palm Beach County, Florida. Illegal alien Carlos Adon Ramirez Melchor was arrested for lewd and lascivious behavior. Victim 12 to 16 and cruelty to a child, impregnating a child under 16. He fathered a child with a 14-year-old girl. Court records identify Ramirez Melchor as an unauthorized alien. In 2024, he was cited for never having had a driver's license. His charges were dropped after pretrial intervention. I believe we have a Democrat state's attorney in Palm Beach County, so that's one reason. He got a pass. They all get a pass. They all get a pass. We told you yesterday.

0: New York. Tina loves hers.
1: Yeah, and it's the most powerful launcher we sell on top of that. So it's small, compact, and powerful. You can take it with you just about anywhere.
0: And people can see all the different models that you've got, and they can test them out tomorrow. I know sometimes you can test them out at the store.
1: They can. The range will be open, so you'll be able to test them out at the store, and everything will be 10% off as well. So you can take one home with a discount tomorrow.
0: It's a great thing, and it's, and again, with no, since you don't need a permit, it's a good gift for dad, if he has to venture into, more sketchy areas sometimes, and you can run into problems when you're not even in a sketchy neighborhood. It's just one of those things. And it's nice to have something that you can rely on. You can also get a model that has the red light on it. So you can, that sometimes just seeing the red light coming on your chest or your forehead will be enough to make the bad guy take off in the other direction.
1: That is very true. It's great because also you don't have to be a marksman with the burner. With those pepper rounds, they create a cloud about 6 feet wide. So even if you miss, it's still effective. So absolutely.
0: It's great. I hope to see a lot of people there tomorrow from 10 until noon at the Byrna store in Salem, New Hampshire. Come on down, get a book, get a 10% discount on a Byrna. Get some tail light. If you buy a launcher, you're going to get a free T-shirt from the Howie Carr Show. Thank you, Con Davis. See you tomorrow in Salem, New Hampshire. I'm Howie Carr. Spring has sprung, so it's time for you to think about you. 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
8: From ABC News, I'm Wayne Cabot. Let's begin with the good stuff. Team USA just made the round of 32 at the World Cup, beating Australia 2-0 in Seattle. Now to Washington, where the Trump administration is refusing a judge's order to put in writing that the $1.8 billion Trump fund is dead.
9: Judge Leone Brinkema, who's already issued an injunction blocking the anti-weaponization fund, has said she would dismiss the lawsuit over it if senior Justice Department officials swear in a declaration that it's truly dead. Instead, the department responds to the judge by saying she can't make the officials do that. Rather than putting forward a sworn declaration in her court, they're pointing to Acting Attorney General Todd Blanche's pledge in a congressional hearing that the fund isn't moving forward.
8: ABC's Stephen Portnoy. More than 1,000 flights now canceled because of weather. The biggest impacts around Dallas, the season's first named tropical storm, fizzling after drenching the Gulf Coast. Tomorrow, many of us are advised to keep an eye on the sky for possible twisters. ABC meteorologist Leslie Lopez.
10: You're looking into areas of, it looks like the Midwest. We're going to continue to see a high-level threat, 3 out of 5, for destructive wind, large hail, and also tornadoes breaking out. Now, this does not happen till Saturday, so we're preparing ourselves for what's to come as we're heading into, it looks like, Saturday afternoon.
8: Israel and the Iran-backed Hezbollah have agreed to stop their heavy fighting in Lebanon. This is a day after a heavy exchange of fire killed 47 people in Lebanon. And for Israeli soldiers, there is no date set yet for postponed peace talks between the U.S. and Iran.
11: Sometimes you want to go where everybody knows your name.
8: The director of Cheers and so many classic TV comedies has died. James Burrows said in 2003 he wanted to be remembered so that every night forever you can tune in somewhere and there'll be a show I did. He did so many. Will and Grace, Taxi, Friends, Mary Tyler Moore, Laverne and Shirley. He was 85. This is ABC News.
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14: Manchester police have charged a man with shooting a pair of public work employees. A former state rep will spend more than 30 years in prison after pleading guilty to the sexual exploitation of children. And folks will be making their way to Hampton Beach this weekend to see the sand sculptures. Good afternoon. I'm Jim Ryan, WFEA News. One man is in police custody and two public works employees are recovering after police say the pair were shot while walking down the street. According to police, 32-year-old Sean Day is facing two counts of first-degree assault when he allegedly walked up to the men Thursday morning on Union Street, pulled a gun, and fired a single shot, striking both of them, leaving them with non-life-threatening injuries. Following a brief search, police located Day at an undisclosed business and took him into custody without incident. A former state rep from Nashua has been sentenced to 33 years in prison after pleading guilty to the sexual exploitation of children. According to court documents, Statice Loughton, who was born Barry Loughton, pleaded guilty in November. Prosecutors say 41-year-old exchanged more than 1,000 texts with his former romantic partner, Lindsay Groves of Hudson, that included discussion about the transfer of explicit photographs that Groves took of kids while working at a daycare in Tingsboro, Massachusetts. Loughton's sentence comes after Groves was sentenced to 22 years in prison after pleading guilty to the sexual exploitation of children. And Hampton Beach will be busy this weekend as the 26th annual Hampton Beach Master Sand Sculpting Classic is underway. On Thursday, people from around the world began working in the sands just north of Seashell Stage and creating massive sculptures of all shapes and sizes. A number of sculptures are already on display celebrating the nation's 250th birthday, featuring depictions of Ben Franklin, Martin Luther King Jr., bald eagles, and the Statue of Liberty. More on these stories anytime at 1370.

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0: And then on Sunday, Father's Day, partly cloudy with afternoon showers or thunderstorms, about a 50-50 rain chance and a high of 79. With your Granite State forecast, I'm Peggy James.
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0: Folks, history is unfolding right before our eyes. 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
2: Authorities say the pilot of a small aircraft flying over Hollis this week is being credited with spotting a fire coming from a residence. Tuesday evening, a little after 8, the pilot reported the activity, which then resulted in firefighters heading down to Hayden Road, where they found heavy fire and smoke coming from a multi-level home. One man is in police custody and two public works employees are recovering after police say the pair were shot while walking down the street. 32-year-old Sean Day is facing two counts of first-degree assault when he allegedly walked up to the men Thursday morning on Union Street and fired a single gunshot, striking them both. Their injuries were non-life-threatening. And Hampton Beach will be busy this weekend for the 26th annual Hampton Beach Master Sand Sculpting Classic. On Thursday, people from around the world began working in the sands just north of Seashell Stage, creating massive sculptures of all shapes and sizes. A number of sculptures are already on display celebrating the nation's 250th. 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
1: Now, your Granite State forecast.
6: Tonight we'll have clear to partly cloudy skies, low dropping to about 60 degrees. It'll be breezy. Tomorrow another breezy day with a mix of clouds and sun, but we can't rule out a shower or a thunderstorm and a high of 78 degrees. Partly cloudy tomorrow night, a low near 58. And then on Sunday, Father's Day, partly cloudy with afternoon showers or thunderstorms, about a 50-50 rain chance and a high of 79. With your Granite State forecast, I'm Peggy James.
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0: I just mentioned Iran, where the isolationists won the day, and it cost thousands of Americans their lives and body parts until President Trump stepped in to deal with the nuclear sites last June and this February. So we can debate the issue on the MOU, but let's get that abundantly clear. The isolationists had their way, and worse, some of them were actually funding the enemy for half a century. And the result was death. A lot of it. Of our people. You look at World War II. We didn't get into that war until we were attacked. And by that time, Hitler was on the move. He had built up his military industry. We were on our backs. We had to do things we wouldn't normally do in a republic. Effectively nationalizing industries, at least for wartime, a massive draft, trying to get in place as fast as we possibly could. A lot of people lost their lives because we were not prepared and we were not ready. Again, the isolationists won the day until we were attacked at Pearl Harbor. So these people who keep talking about forever wars, they seem to think that some of us, who are traditional conservatives, who believe in a strong national security and military second to none, that if we're going to have men and women in the military, that they need to be the best prepared and protected, that somehow that's a forever war or a warmonger. No. It seems to me the warmonger is the enemy, and the isolationists are playing right into their hands. Communist China would love nothing more than for our nation to be led by an isolationist. Donald Trump is not an isolationist. Again, he's the first president out of eight. He's the eighth one since 1979 who has taken real military action against this enemy. Again, we can discuss this MOU, and we should. We shouldn't be silenced. But those who opposed this president taking the action he took, they would have killed more Americans, among others, and they would have a nuclear weapon. And it'd have tens of thousands of more ballistic missiles. I don't understand how that prevents a forever war. I don't understand how that's in America's interests. Period. It's not in America's interest. And so isolationism caused death, Americans' death. And it caused death in the lead up to World War II. The enemy's preparing. We can see them preparing, and we sit on our hands. So the isolationists make the argument of the leftists and the Democrats and the media. I don't make that argument. They make that argument. They're very thrilled now that we have a memorandum of understanding, and they don't even want you to read it. They don't want you to understand it. They don't want you to distill it. They don't want you to discuss it. They want you to accept every piece of it, even though it's just the predecessor to a deal that's supposed to be negotiated, and they tell you to shut up because they don't care. They just want out. Well, I care and you care. It's very important. This isn't ideological with you or with me. This is America first. And we have a say in this too. And we want our representatives to hear what we say too. That's natural. That's normal. And that's okay. While much of the world stays silent, the great Pastor John Hagee has been a steadfast voice for Israel for decades. In his important new book, God's Prophetic Clock, he lays out the clear biblical timeline we're watching unfold right now. Because Pastor Hagee understands the Bible, the connection between the Jewish people and the Christian people. The fact that some of the key people in the Christian Bible were Jews. And so the connection is indisputable. The same Holy Land that the same enemy wants to destroy. Never forget that. Now, this book tells you how Israel was reborn in a single day in 1948. Just as the prophet said, Jerusalem reunited under Jewish control in 1967. See, part of the problem is the woke right and their ilk, the Islamists and the Marxists, they don't embrace the Bible. They trash Christians and Jews. Nations of the earth turning against the Jewish people. These are not random events, as Pastor Hege explains. They are the signs from Scripture that we're approaching a critical hour. The clock is ticking. The dangers to Israel, to our country, to all of us, and to freedom are intensifying. And our children and grandchildren are counting on us to understand what's really happening. This book from Hege Ministries, from Pastor John Hege, it'll open your eyes and strengthen your faith. So please get your copy of God's Prophetic Clock today at JHM, John Hege Ministries, jhm.org/Levin, L-E-V-I-N. 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Again, 855-694-9647 or jhm.org/Levin. Tell them Mark Levin sent you. Oh, yes. We love our Hege Ministries here and John Hege and his fantastic family. They're going to be in Washington in June. And my family and I are going to meet up with them for CUFI, Christians United for Israel. From a Christian perspective. That's a good thing, is it not? I think it is. All right. I've got all kinds of clips from all kinds of Democrats trashing the president, and I'm not going to play any of them, Mr. Producer. I've just decided no. Mr. Producer works hard to pull all this stuff together. But I've just decided that why should I give them voice, considering that they exist for one reason, to sabotage our country, to sabotage our president, to sabotage our military. Why should we do that? Well, we're not going to, because that's not really a discussion or debate worth having. Sometimes there's no discussion or debate worth having because the person is so repulsive or unconscionable or just plain dumb and ideological. Why would you debate somebody like that? If you want to debate somebody who's relatively intelligent, has information, maybe a scholar or just somebody you may have a disagreement with, that's fine. But if you're going to debate somebody who's challenging your right to exist, your faith, you know, your ethnicity, that's not a debate. That's an attack. And you shouldn't respect that person, let alone debate that person. Dismiss that person. We'll be right back.
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5: 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There are lots of variables in fishing. 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
8: From ABC News, I'm Dave Packer. That southern soaker from what was Tropical Storm Arthur is still a threat with waters rising and millions on alert for flash floods. ABC's Morgan Norwood is near a flooded road in Robertsdale, Alabama.
9: For the past couple of hours, we have watched as truck after truck tries to make its way through. Thankfully, they've been able to get through. We've watched as other folks have used golf carts. Others not even risking it. They just, you know, roll up their sleeves and roll up their pants legs, and then they just trudge through it. You know, for others, I've even seen them using a kayak to pedal across. So this is definitely concerning. It's been frustrating for folks who live here.
8: Israel and Iranian-backed Hezbollah agreeing to halt the fighting in southern Lebanon that left 47 people in Lebanon and four Israeli soldiers dead. It's threatened to unravel the interim agreement to end the U.S. war with Iran. Peace talks in Geneva were postponed. ABC's Britt Clendon in Jerusalem.
10: The White House insists there's now a ceasefire, but Israel's far-right ultra-nationalists have come out with some very strong words, including one of them saying that all of Lebanon must burn.
8: Trump administration officials insist they no longer plan to distribute money from an anti-weaponization fund stemming from the president's settled lawsuit against the IRS, but they won't swear to it.
11: Judge Leonie Brinkema, who's already issued an injunction blocking the anti-weaponization fund, has said she would dismiss the lawsuit over it if senior Justice Department officials swear in a declaration that it's truly dead. Instead, the department responds to the judge by saying she can't make the officials do that. Rather than putting forward a sworn declaration in her court, they're pointing to Acting Attorney General Todd Blanche's pledge in a congressional hearing that the fund isn't moving forward.
8: ABC's Stephen Portnoy. A passenger train collision in England north of London, leaving one person dead, dozens injured. Team USA beat Australia 2-0 in Seattle to advance to the World Cup knockout round. 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
14: Manchester police have charged a man with shooting a pair of public work employees. A pilot is being credited for spotting a fire in Hollis, and a former state rep will spend more than 30 years in prison after pleading guilty to the sexual exploitation of children. Good afternoon. I'm Jim Ryan, WFEA News. One man is in police custody and two public works employees are recovering after police say the pair were shot while walking down the street. According to police, 32-year-old Sean Day is facing two counts of first-degree assault when he allegedly walked up to the men Thursday morning on Union Street, pulled a gun, and fired a single shot, striking them both, leaving them with non-life-threatening injuries. Following a brief search, police located Day at an undisclosed business and took him into custody. Authorities say the pilot of a small aircraft flying over a remote section of Hollis this week is being credited for spotting a fire coming from a residence. According to fire officials, Tuesday evening, a little after 8, the pilot reported the activity, which then resulted in firefighters navigating down a dirt road in order to reach 262 Hayden Road, where they found heavy fire and smoke coming from a multi-level home. Nobody was home at the time and no injuries were reported. Fire officials say the heavy flames were brought under control within an hour. And a former state rep from Nashua has been sentenced to 33 years in prison after pleading guilty to the sexual exploitation of children. According to court documents, Statice Loughton, who was born Barry Loughton, pleaded guilty in November. As prosecutors say, the 41-year-old exchanged more than 1,000 texts with his former romantic partner, Lindsay Groves of Hudson, that included discussion about the transfer of explicit photographs that Groves took of kids while working at a daycare in Tyngsborough, Massachusetts. Loughton's sentence comes after Groves was sentenced to 22 years in prison after pleading guilty to the sexual exploitation of children. More on these stories anytime at 1370WFEA.com.
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6: Now, your Granite State forecast.
13: Tonight we'll have clear to partly cloudy skies, low dropping to about 60 degrees. It'll be breezy. Tomorrow, another breezy day with a mix of clouds and sun, but we can't rule out a shower or a thunderstorm and a high of 78 degrees. Partly cloudy tomorrow.

0: shower night, a low near 58. And then on Sunday, Father's Day, partly cloudy with afternoon showers or thunderstorms, about a 50-50 rain chance and a high of 79. With your Granite State forecast, I'm Peggy James.
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0: Democrats, it's interesting to see who they like more. All right, and you've used this number before. I always find this fascinating. When you compare socialism to capitalism, how are they doing right now?
1: Yeah, how are they doing right now among Democrats? You see this Democratic Socialist America, more positive than congressional Democrats. And I'll tell you, take a look at the trend line, the favorable rating among Democrats on socialism. And look at this. In 2010, they were about equal. 50% had a favorable view of socialism. 51% said the same about capitalism. But capitalism has absolutely fallen through the floor. Look at this. It's now just 42% of Democrats who have a favorable view of capitalism. Socialism, on the other hand, up like a rocket. Look at this. Two in three Democrats have a favorable view of socialism. So socialism is on the rise among Democrats. Capitalism is on the decline among Democrats.
2: And I just wish that Democrats would all gather in one place, have their socialism, have the redistribution of wealth, have all their freebies and their government-run food stores so they can create their own little third world for themselves rather than drag us into this hell. I really mean that. Rather than drag us into this hell. Capitalism is commerce. That's all it is. Commerce. And they're so smart. So smart. You know, they get out of high school and they're in college, or they just come newly to the United States, or you know, they go through the indoctrination mill at some college or university, or they read a book and it sounds so cool, and they went to a thing with Bernie Sanders, and there he is spewing his vomit all over the place and going on and on about the great socialism and let's get the billionaires and so forth and so on. Yeah. I just wish that they could all go to Vermont. I really do. Pick a state. Just go there. But no, they go into red states. They go into places that don't want them, and they try and take them over. They try and take them over. Go ahead.
1: This is part of the longer-term trend in which we are seeing Democratic socialists doing considerably better among Democrats, electing a mayor right here in New York City, for example.
2: By the way, Mr. Producer, you're around New York City. You have any free public transportation yet? You see many government-run grocery stores in your area? No? Oh, okay. You see many government-run homes other than what was already there? No, you don't see that either? Gee willikers. So not only are they nuts, they're complete liars. They can't perform. They can't do what they say they're going to do. But it doesn't matter. It doesn't matter. Cut 13. Mr. Enten, please. We'll finish it up. Go ahead.
0: And as we said, there are primaries next week with Democratic Socialists self-proclaimed on the ballot. What are the prediction markets saying about how they may do?
1: Yeah, this to me is one of the more stunning trends, right, that I have seen in covering politics over the last 15, 16 years. And if you believe the prediction markets, it's not going to just stop suddenly. It may extend into next week, because just take a look at the chance that Democratic Socialists win in Dem primaries, House primaries here in New York. You go to New York 7th district, right? You got a Brooklyn Borough president who at this point looks like an underdog compared to a Democratic Socialist. And then you may get a Democratic incumbent in Northern Manhattan get knocked off. That's closer to a 50-50 race. But the bottom line is this. Next week in New York, may be a very good one for Democratic Socialists. Mayor Mamdani endorsing them. His political star is rising, and he may bring a few Democratic Socialists along with him and put him into Congress.
2: How exciting. We'll be right back.
3: Mark Levin.
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0: Mondami. I want to thank the Democrats for giving us this guy. Can't get your act together, can't get your asses off your chairs to vote in the Democrat primary. Now you get this guy, and the whole city has to suffer. In fact, the country suffers from this guy. Here he is on endorsing candidates. Cut 14, go.
1: You know, I think there will always be risk when it comes to fighting for working people, and I made a promise to New Yorkers.
0: I'm so sick of this. They're fighting for working people. No, they're not. They're fighting for power as communists, working people. They're fighting for people who aren't working. They're fighting for people who are on the dole. They're fighting for illegal immigrants. They mean fighting for working people. They're fighting for a bigger and bigger welfare state. That's not working people. That's people who aren't working. But they're fighting for working people. And what has he done for working people? You're going to have a massive property tax increase. And you're going to, some of you are going to lose your jobs because he's chasing out businesses. But he's fighting for working people. No, he's not. He's fighting for people on the dole. Go ahead.
1: Tool at my disposal to deliver on the agenda to transform the most expensive city in the United States of America.
0: You haven't transformed crap. You haven't transformed anything. Listen to these fools. Go ahead.
1: To the people who helped to build it. And these endorsements are part of that because you cannot win that agenda.
0: Marxist Islamists? Since when did Marxist Islamists build America? What city did Marxist Islamists build? What invention have Marxist Islamists created? Somebody tell me. I'm waiting. My ears are wide open. Has there ever been a book, The Great Invention of Marxist Islamists? No, I don't think so. Marxist Islamists don't create prosperity. They don't create services. They don't create goods. They tell everybody what to do. They're mobsters. Go ahead.
1: And in Darielisa, Claire, and Brad, I see partners who would not only be fighting.
0: Darielisa. Go ahead.
1: Same agenda in D.C., but also be side by side here as we fight for it in New York City. And, you know.
0: What are they fighting for? What is this great agenda for working people? Please. You know what, Mr. Call Screener? Leave a line open for a Mondami supporter. Mondami supporter out there. Call me and tell me what this great agenda is for working people. Because what I see is destroying the jobs of working people, destroying the incomes of working people, for a massive welfare state, redistribution of wealth, not to working people, to non-working people. The electrician, the plumber, the janitor, the bus driver, the train engineer, the guy that runs the pizza parlor. You name it. They're not getting anything out of Mondami. What are they getting? Working people. He doesn't mean working people. He means more money for people who don't work. For people who aren't even citizens. Working people. Go ahead.
1: Understand that New Yorkers are facing a number of things at the same time. We not only have had the Knicks historic.
0: You do understand, moron. You're the mayor, right? So what have you accomplished? Rich, do you know anything this guy's accomplished, actually? Nothing. He's a gas bag. That's what he is. He's a walking, talking communist manifesto. That's all he is. Working. He's got the slogans. Working people, you know, got to get the prices down, affordability. Crazy. Guy knows nothing. He's a young guy. He never worked a day in his life. He spent time in the legislature in Albany. He was raised in Uganda with a platinum foot in his mouth. Doesn't know anything. He's a sloganeer. Go ahead.
1: NBA championship. We also have the World Cup and then all of that at the beginning of
0: a
1: summer.
0: But you had nothing to do with any of that. The NBA is a private sector enterprise. The World Cup, private sector enterprise, but Trump got the World Cup into the United States, didn't he? Mondami didn't. Mondami hasn't done anything. Go ahead.
1: It was like one we'll never forget. And so we have a few days left of early voting.
0: He's also a rambling buffoon. Can't stay on point. Go ahead.
1: Today we saw more younger voters come out. We saw more voters in general start to come out and vote. And we know that Election Day is on Tuesday. And so I'm going to be doing everything that I can to let New Yorkers know that now.
0: Why don't you run the city, moron? Can you do that instead of running your mouth all the time? Can you run the city? Actually, it's better that he doesn't. He's running it into the ground. Cut 15. Go.
2: For far too long, our party has seen its job as managing decline instead of delivering material change for working
0: people. Wow, that's unique. Managing decline. Well, who's been running New York City for most of the last half century? With a couple of respites by some Republicans who actually pump life back into it. The Democrats. The Democrat City Council. Democrats, Democrats, everywhere you go. Democrats. And not just Democrats, radical kooks. The experiment has failed. And so now they quadruple down on the experiment. You know what? It's unaffordable here. Yeah, the taxes are high. The crime is high. You're undermining the cops. Streets are filthy because you don't have money to clean up. The prices are high. Rent control. So, of course, there's no supply for the demand. So all the prices go up. The Marxist experiment is a complete and utter failure. But for the fact that the capitalist system that existed significantly before the Marxist experiment is the only thing that's holding up that city. Because Marxism is not about creating wealth. It's about redistributing it. And if you don't have wealth that's created, there's nothing to redistribute. And the idea that these people are for working people is the biggest joke in the world. Socialist economies suck. In Canada, their economy stinks. Their health care is horrendous. Horrendous. Hey, we have a national health care. How you can shove your national health care system? Except when you need an operation, you're on the same boat. It's equal, they call it. Equality, don't you see? Equally sucks for everybody. There's no motivation. There's no human desire to do something differently when you're treated like a peg. There's none. If you can make a little bit more money doing X, a little bit more money doing Y, you're going to do X, you're going to do Y. That's human nature. But if you're going to earn the same paycheck as the schlub right next to you, whether you work harder or smarter or better than them, well, you're not going to be rising up to a higher level. You're going to say, well, if that schlub's getting paid what he's getting paid, I'll do the same thing like him of a 3-hour lunch break or whatever it is. Capitalism is commerce. That's all it is. Commerce. It is spontaneous. 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
4: Authorities say the pilot of a small aircraft flying over Hollis this week is being credited with spotting a fire coming from a residence. Tuesday evening, a little after 8, the pilot reported the activity, which then resulted in firefighters heading down to Hayden Road, where they found heavy fire and smoke coming from a multi-level home. One man is in police custody and two public works employees are recovering after police say the pair were shot while walking down the street. 32-year-old Sean Day is facing two counts of first-degree assault when he allegedly walked up to the men Thursday morning on Union Street and fired a single gunshot, striking them both. Their injuries were non-life-threatening. And Hampton Beach will be busy this weekend for the 26th annual Hampton Beach Master Sand Sculpting Classic. On Thursday, people from around the world began working in the sands just north of Seashell Stage, creating massive sculptures of all shapes and sizes. A number of sculptures are already on display celebrating the nation's 250th. 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
3: Now, your Granite State forecast.
11: Tonight we'll have clear to partly cloudy skies, low dropping to about 60 degrees. It'll be breezy. Tomorrow, another breezy day with a mix of clouds and sun, but we can't rule out a shower or a thunderstorm and a high of 78 degrees. Partly cloudy tomorrow night, a low near 58. And then on Sunday, Father's Day, partly cloudy with afternoon showers or thunderstorms, about a 50-50 rain chance and a high of 79. With your Granite State forecast, I'm Peggy James.
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unlimited text, unlimited high-speed data. 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Now, pound 250, say Mark Levin. That's pound 250, say Mark Levin. Switch in as little as 10 minutes. Again, that's pound 250, say Mark Levin today. It's a guy, Jack Posobiec. Horrendous. Horrendous. There's a big video out on him that lays him out. He's going on and on. He was invited on this radio program to debate. You're the one who did it, right, Mr. Producer? He never responded. Well, that's not true. His publicist said he wanted to get paid, right? And then they never responded. You reached out to Piers Morgan's producer, isn't that correct? Never heard back. I mean, I don't tell you the half of it, folks, the people we've reached out to. We'll be right back.

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2: We've Got Your Six is the only show that focuses on veterans by offering an in-depth look at resources that help veterans and their families. We've Got Your Six is here to share personal stories of service and sacrifice. We also highlight important events and programs so our military and veterans know where to turn.
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4: From ABC News, I'm Dave Packer. A day after Vice President J.D. Vance's trip to Switzerland to negotiate peace talks with Iran was canceled, now a U.S. official is saying that Special Envoy Steve Witkoff is en route to Switzerland, where Jared Kushner is expected to join him. The conflict between Israel and Hezbollah was a sticking point for Iran, despite a ceasefire, attacks continuing along the border. ABC's Britt Clennett is in Jerusalem.
5: The agreement, it does follow concerns that continued fighting in Lebanon could undermine the deal, the memorandum between the U.S. and Iran, which called for an end, an explicit end. That was in point one to all military operations on all fronts, and that included Lebanon. But this morning, we woke up to news. Lebanon's health ministry said Israeli strikes since midnight killed at least 47 people, while Israel says four of its soldiers were killed by Hezbollah.
4: In the aftermath of Tropical Storm Arthur, rushing water in Crisp County, Georgia. Roads inundated, some impassable. Cleanup all across the South. At least one person reported dead after a large fire broke out at a Dominican Republic resort. Many injuries. ABC's Matt Rivers with the latest.
6: Tourists seen watching the flames erupt, many forced to run for their lives as that fire raced along the property, quickly consuming multiple buildings in its path. Dominican authorities saying an Italian tourist died. First responders unable to save the 46-year-old, police say was first injured in the blaze.